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0: I got transferred, it will take me like a week or 2 weeks for them to timely deliver my medication. That was the case with Delaney Hall as well. When I was ultimately transferred the last time to that facility, because I have been transferred to that facility, then transferred back over to Brooklyn once, it took them like 2 weeks or so to provide me with my medication. So I take my high blood pressure medication, and I cannot, that cannot be disrupted like that.
1: We have been reporting on the horror of the earthquakes in Venezuela. Over 100 Venezuelans deported there hours before the earthquake. It's believed over 100 have been killed. Are you afraid of being taken once again, even with the judges ruling freeing you?
0: If I tell you the truth, yes.
1: And Gwyneth Hester, what can be done to stop that from happening?
2: I mean, luckily, because he had the judge's order granting his release on bond, I've explained to Raphael that they really cannot detain him again. It would be in violation of the court order, but it seems right now that's not that much solace, because sometimes things are happening that are outside of the law. So in theory, it shouldn't happen, but.
1: Thank you so much for taking this time. I'm sorry about what has happened to you, and we'll continue to follow your case. Raphael Rubio, New York City Council on Police, just released after being detained at Delaney Hall for 5 months, an asylum seeker from Venezuela, and Gwyneth Hester, senior staff attorney at the Bronx Defenders. That does it for our show. I'm Amy Goodman. Thank you.
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0: Kia ora ho mā, no mai, haere mai, ko Hannah tōku ingoa, and you're listening to That's The Ticket. Now, it's officially July, which means the Meteor July School Holiday Kids Show is just around the corner. And it means I get to welcome some of the team back to TTT. Longtime friend of the show and director of this year's kids show, James Smith, also known as Hannah James. Do you remember that joke?
1: A classic joke.
0: It's a classic.
1: A classic.
0: Kia ora, Hannah Rose. but James is back, and they've brought one of their cast members. Harry is here. Kia ora, mate. We kind of realised that I've talked about you a lot on That's The Ticket, but this is actually your first time on the show.
2: Mayhaps. These things happen.
0: These things do happen.
2: I've been around.
0: What a first, like, thing. It's not even a sentence. What a first thing to, like, debut live on radio.
2: No, mayhaps.
0: But thank you both for being here. I say this pretty much every week because I always kind of get people when they're either in tech week or, like, on the precipice of opening, and you're probably just super entrenched in show mode, and I'm just hearing, like, hey, guys, this sounds fun. But the show this year is The Hunt for the Giant's Heart.
1: It is.
0: Question, and this is going to kind of out me as not doing heaps of research, because I know that you're good for a chat, James, and Harry will find out. But is this an original show, or is it written by someone else?
3: It is original. It's based on, like, a random Scandinavian fairy story that I found.
0: Okay, so you made this.
3: I made this. This is all my fault.
0: Yeah.
3: Blame me.
0: Okay, because this actually makes more sense, because, like, I see you around, and I think last time I saw you at the Meteor, I was asking about kid show, and you were talking about puppets.
3: Yeah.

0: and how that's a bit of a to-do and it's your fault.
1: Yeah, everything is my fault. Every time I'm stressed about the show, I'm like, I did this.
0: Yeah,
1: this is
0: you did.
1: My problem.
0: Okay.
1: I put this on myself.
0: So how did you find this fairy tale?
1: I just started by Googling, like, unknown fairy tales and went through a list of them, and it was like going through random websites and going, oh, that sounds kind of cool. Read it. Oh, I don't like that. Oh, that sounds cool. Oh, I actually quite like that one. And
0: yeah.
1: Finding what other people have done and with the same story and things. So, yeah.
0: And then this one was born.
1: This one was birthed.
0: Oh.
1: Yeah.
0: Okay.
1: I said it, now I'm regretting it.
0: Yeah. Right, let's just move on to the next question. So I usually like to ask guests kind of when is the show, where is the show, what is the show, like how's the show feeling today on a scale of 1 to 10. But we've kind of answered this one in the sense that in my intro I'm like Meteor July School Holiday Kids show. So I'm guessing you guys are on at the Meteor Theatre.
1: I think so.
2: I don't know,
1: do
2: actually.
1: Remember?
2: I could not tell you.
1: Yeah, it's somewhere in the vicinity of the media.
2: Yeah, I think it might just be on one of the Comet buses.
0: Okay, the performance was out the gate, guys. I just want to clarify that the show is at the Meteor Theatre.
1: Sure.
0: No, it's on Victoria Street. You could probably catch the Comet bus to get there and the Meteor bus. Yeah.
1: And the Orbiter.
0: Yeah. Just go look at the bus timetable. Yeah. It's a good shout. Okay, so it's on at the Meteor. You guys are running from the 14th to the 17th of July.
1: Yes.
0: And 10:30 a.m. and 1 p.m. shows daily.
1: Yep.
0: And then you have a 3-show day.
1: We do.
0: Yes. So
1: we
0: on the 16th of July, you have a 10:30 a.m. show, a 1 p.m. show, and a 6:30 p.m. show.
1: Yes.
0: My goodness. Two show days come up quite a bit on That's the Ticket because like it's a bit of a mish doing a show twice in one day. It's a long day.
1: Oh,
0: but
1: thrice? Yep.
0: Wow.
1: Again, I did this to myself.
2: You did this to us.
1: Yeah, I made that call. And,
0: I mean,
1: it'll be fun.
0: as an audience member, I'm really stoked to see the evening show back because I'm hoping I can attend.
1: Please come.
0: Yeah, this is the thing, but because I have like a, you know, have to go do my like muggle job.
1: Yeah.
0: Sometimes I can't get out to see the show, but yeah, if you're like me and you can't get out of work, there is a 6:30 p.m. option. But going back to the Hunt for the Giant's Heart, like, can you tell me a little bit more about the story? It's up to you guys how spoilery we get.
2: Okay. Well, so the story kind of like centers around, there's this giant, the titular giant, and he's stolen a variety of people from this little village, and the main character is this little kid called Boot, and he's like, my dad's been kidnapped by the giant, I've got to go save my dad from the giant. So he goes off, the giant gives him the quest, get me my heart back and I'll give you your dad back. And so Boot then, you know, goes on this little odyssey to go find the giant's heart.
0: Okay.
2: Bring it back, try to rescue his dad and all the people from his little village.
0: You have my attention. No, it's I love a good quest.
1: Yeah.
0: I really do.
1: Yeah.
0: I'm interested to see how giant's going to happen in the Meteor.
1: Puppets.
0: Oh, that's right.
1: Puppets.
0: Large puppet?
1: You'll see. Yes.
0: Okay.
1: But you'll see.
0: Yeah.
1: I don't want to give it away.
0: No, we have to talk about visual things on radio.
1: Hopefully quickly. Yeah.
0: Okay, and so, James, you're the writer, director. You're not in it?
1: Do you
0: have a cameo somehow?
1: No, not this year. I'm not doing any special cameos. It was a kind of, if I have to, I will.
0: Yeah.
1: But I'm not.
0: That's, okay.
1: Yeah, I'm just backstage hiding in the shadows.
0: Sweet. And Harry, who are you playing?
2: I'm playing the kid Boot, who goes on his little journey, his little mission, little quest.
0: Man.
1: A hunt, if you will.
2: His hunt, if you will.
0: Hunt for the giant's heart, you say?
2: Yes.
1: Yeah, some sort of hunt for a giant's heart.
2: It's something like that, certainly.
0: Yeah.
2: And no, cool.
0: Is this your first Meteor July School Holiday Kids show?
2: Yes and no. It's my first time being in one, but I volunteered and like did some front of house stuff last year.
1: Yeah.
0: Okay.
2: I think I ushered, if I'm remembering correctly.
1: Yeah.
2: It's my first time being like involved.
0: Okay. And this is not your first time working with James, though, because you were, oh my gosh, what's the name? Soliloquy, that's
1: Soliloquy.
0: Right.

0: Yeah.
1: I remember I heard you on the show talking about soliloquy. Yeah.
0: And how difficult it is as a title.
1: Yeah. Soliloquy. Yeah. And so you guys have worked together on that one because you were in the original cast, right?
0: Yes.
1: And so
0: yes.
1: You've had James as a director before.
2: Mm.
1: Brave of you to return. But also a very different role, I'm assuming.
2: Mm.
0: Yeah, very different show.
2: There's some similarities, but...
0: Yeah, there's a couple of things that I went, I just wrote the same thing.
2: Really?
0: There's a couple of lines where I went, that's just a default line that I put into things, apparently.
1: What's the line?
0: I can't remember what it is, but when it was being read out, I was like, oh, that's just like... I don't know, it was just a turn of phrase or something like that.
1: Oh, okay.
0: I
1: mean,
0: that's just something I put into things now, I guess.
1: I was like, are there more ghosts?
0: No ghosts in this one.
1: Okay.
2: Not yet.
0: Oh, we could make a ghost just now, a week out.
1: Could
0: add a scene.
1: I will come and be the ghost.
0: Oh, it's like a cameo every day?
1: Yeah.
0: Every show is a different person?
1: Yeah.
0: Yeah.
1: But it's just me every single day.
0: With a different person.
1: Yeah, as a different ghost. Yeah. Like final show comes out as King Boo from Mario.
0: Yeah.
1: Oh, jinkies. Okay, circling back. I need to get back on time. Okay, so Harry's First Kid Show, you're playing Boot, you're going on a little quest. How many other castmates have you got?
0: Four? Yeah, four.
2: Yeah, four. That's I was about five. To say three, and then I realised that I'd forgotten about Connor.
0: Yeah, everyone, I always forget about Connor as well.
1: Is this...
2: there's the puppets.
0: The Connor Maxwell.
1: Oh, friend of the show, Connor Maxwell.
0: The Connor Maximal experience
2: Connor
0: himself.
2: Maxwell.
1: Oh, great.
0: First Kid Show as well.
2: Really?
0: Yeah.
1: I mean, that makes sense, but you also just... expect him to have been there.
0: Yeah, he was talking about how he was kind of keen to do one day and hadn't done it. This was like last year. I was like, I could get him in. I'll do it this year. Yeah.
1: Okay, who else have you got in the cast?
0: We have Patrick Farrell.
2: Yes. Patrick Farrell.
1: Yeah.
0: He's a current WinTech student. Was in Avenue Q recently.
2: Yes.
0: We have Jonathan Hurd.
2: Also WinTech student, current WinTech student. WinTech student with Patrick.
0: Was in Next to Normal.
1: Yes.
0: As the son.
2: The son.
1: Yes.
0: The ghost son. There's our ghost.
1: Yeah,
0: there we go.
1: Spoiler also, James.
0: And it shows past, it's fine.
1: Yeah.
0: We have Katrina Lillis, who's a Hillcrest student currently.
1: Oh, yes, yeah.
0: I'm not sure what else she might have done outside of that, but
1: okay.
0: Yeah, it's cool to have some new blood in. And then Connor Maxwell.
2: Connor Maxwell.
1: Yeah, you've got to have one old man in the cast,
0: right? Yeah.
1: Okay, cool. And, I mean, I guess, how long have you guys been working on this one?
0: I think we started rehearsals sort of mid-May, it would have been.
1: Okay. They grow up fast, eh?
0: Yeah. Mm. Yeah.
1: I mean, we've still got a bit of time before you open, but are you ready to get this one in front of a crowd? And, I mean, I say this in the sense because it's quite a small team and you're just rehearsing the same thing over and over again.
0: Yeah.
1: I'm assuming there's jokes in it. Do the jokes?
0: I hope so.
1: Yeah, do the jokes get old? It's like that whole thing of like, I've seen this. Like, is this even funny anymore?
0: Yeah,
1: like, yeah.
0: I think things are still landing for me at least. So that's something. We'll have some. We've got a rehearsal tonight that'll have some new blood in it to come watch and hopefully react in different ways. So yeah.
1: Great. Actually, is there anyone else we need to shout out from the team? I mean, other than the lovely Meteor team who are probably helping make it happen, right?
0: Yeah, that's all the usuals.
1: Yeah.
0: Got some crew coming in. That's the people who are coming in tonight.
1: Oh, great.
0: There's no one else really, to be honest.
1: Sweet. Okay. Oh, crew. There must be a bit going on then, James.
0: It's just pushing things on and off stage more than anything. It's just like little set pieces that just easier with people.
1: Are there any reoccurring set pieces that have been used in every kid show, or at least you know that the console thing?
0: the cage that we built for Kingdom of Night a couple years ago.
1: Yeah,
0: that's back 3 years in a row.
1: It's a little Easter egg, but if you've been to a few, then you recognize.
0: Pick up on little things.
1: Yeah,
0: I've just used that again.
1: Yeah.
0: Yeah, that's back as a cage this year, because last year it was the big trash monster.
1: Yeah.
0: It just skinned it with stuff. And then this year is it's back as a little prison cage.
1: Mm.
0: I think everything else is being recycled from other things, but not specifically from the kids' show.
1: Yeah, man.
0: Yeah.
1: Okay. I mean, we love sustainability.
0: It's the whole point.
1: It is the whole point. It's what it's all about. But

0: You know what's also great about this show is that tickets are available right now at themeteor.co.nz, and you've already sold some shows out.
1: Yeah, we've sold out the first five.
0: That is...
1: Whoa. Yeah, I only found that out this morning.
0: Why are you even here? You don't need me. No, okay.
1: Hey, that evening show needs fuel, so...
0: Yeah.
1: No, the first five are sold out really well, and then the latter half of the week is just it's kicking along, but...
0: Yeah, and how much are your tickets?
1: 10 for kids and 15 for adults.
0: Oh, easy as.
1: Yeah.
0: Oh, great. No pressure, Harry. You've got five sold-out shows.
2: Are you...
0: Yeah, okay, that's a good note to break on. And James, you're normally quite good at this, at sending me songs, but you didn't today.
1: I didn't?
0: No, you did not.
1: Oh, I'm sorry.
0: Rude. So I just used my imagination and picked my own. But I'm going to start with Rick's pick, actually.
1: Ooh. Ooh.
0: Yes, I'm changing up the order because I didn't want to forget, but at the time of right now... Yesterday was Uncle Rick's birthday.
1: Oh, nice.
0: And so I'm like, you know what? Nothing says happy birthday like talking about it on that. No, but to explain, actually, if you're unfamiliar with Rick's pick, how this works is I have an Uncle Rick, and he is a great listener of music, great listener of radio. And when I started That's the Ticket 6 years ago, you guys are episode 266. God. Congrats.
1: Thank you.
0: Yep, don't look a day over 250. And when I started the show, he's like, hey, Hannah, here's a list of songs that I like, and each week you can pick one and play Rick's pick. And every week I have. And honestly, he's getting a bigger fan base than me. And I'm like, Uncle Rick, it's called That's the Ticket with Hannah Mooney, featuring Rick's pick.
1: Yeah.
0: And not one person asked, but now I have this kind of thing where I try and pick a song from the list that, like, relates to the people I'm talking to or what we're talking about. And so I've gone for a Burt Bacharach song, Anyone Who Had a Heart.
1: Oh, okay.
0: Because, you know, Hunt for the Giant's Heart.
1: Yep.
0: And so, you know, whether you're listening at home in the studio or listening to the podcast, I'm talking to the future listeners now. Well, please join me in wishing Uncle Rick a very happy birthday, and I hope you enjoy this one, mate.

0: That was this week's Rick's Pick. A bit of a birthday banger. Anyone who had a heart. Classic track. I actually recognise the song, which is always a win with Rick's Picks. And it also helps if I turn James's mic up. Live radio away. No, James is like, and I'm like, oh, the volume's not up.
1: That's fine.
0: Live radio. Yeah, okay. But I was in the midst of finishing off Rick's Pick and once again saying happy birthday to Uncle Rick. And then I was going to explain how the reason I picked that one, Anyone Who Had a Heart, is because I've got a couple of the team from the Hunt for the Giant's Heart here in the studio, live at Free FM. And, you know, we're covering a lot of ground. Still haven't quite got the secrets about the puppets in the set that I need, James.
2: Okay. All right.
0: So what's that? Although I have seen some photos, actually.
2: Yeah. You would have seen the wolf.
0: Yes.
2: Wes, who's starts off as a scary wolf villain, turning into best friend, wolf friend.
3: Wesley Wolfdrow Wolfson the...
2: Ninth. Because he's got eight brothers, that's the joke.
0: Wow, okay.
2: Yeah.
0: That's a mouthful.
2: Yeah, that's why he's called Wes.
0: Yeah.
2: How
0: many times does the actor have to say the full name?
2: Once.
0: Okay, that's
2: generous. And Connor says it as well, so.
0: Yeah. Okay.
2: So, yeah.
0: Can Connor say that?
2: Mostly.
0: He's giving it a go.
2: he's trying his best.
0: Yeah. Context listeners, both James and I are good friends with Connor.
2: Yes.
0: Harry, are you friends with Connor?
3: I like to think we're friends.
0: Okay, that's good.
3: I mean, I've done the same show with him 3 times now.
2: Yeah,
3: I would hope that would mean that we're, you know, buddies.
2: Theatre dad, basically.
0: Yeah. What other shows?
3: Oh, it's just Soliloquy, but three times.
2: Three times.
0: Oh, for real?
3: Yeah.
0: Okay, slow. And so I guess you mentioned that you've been working on this one. You started in May. It's quite a small crew.
2: Yeah.
0: Like, how's the rehearsal period been going?
2: It's been pretty good. The thing with the kid shows, it's like really loosey-goosey, go with the flow, quite fun.
0: Yeah.
2: And like, welcomes improvisation and freshness to
0: it. Yeah.
2: So yeah, we've been kind of, yeah, on and off basically weekly since mid-May. And it's been good.
0: Okay. Harry, how's it been for you? And I realise that it's a bit mean of me to ask you about the rehearsal process when your director is right there.
2: I'm moving away from the microphone and closing my eye. No.
3: I was about to say, the microphone doesn't affect your ability to hear me.
2: What? Who said that?
0: It's a ghost.
3: No, it's been fun. It's like... it's one of those things where it's like, I feel like I've done a lot of shows in the past 3 years and also this year with, like, Wintec and everything.
0: Yeah.
3: And it's been fun just to be able to, like, take a project and get to, like, one that, like, I don't know, I don't have, like, a grade depending on it.
0: Yeah.
2: Yeah, that stress of having to do super well because it's, yeah, you're paying money to do it.
0: It's
2: yeah.
0: like you're doing it for fun, not because it's for class.
2: Yeah.
3: Mm. And it's like... I feel like there's so much less, like less stress and less pressure with something like a kid's show, because like James said, it is kind of like loosey-goosey.
2: Yeah.
3: And it's been fun just to get to work on something that, calling it lower stakes sounds mean. But
0: yeah, and it's good, guys, believe us.
2: Yeah,
3: sorry, that I've just been like, oh yeah, super easy, No, I genuinely, it's been really fun to work on something that's like for a specific target audience, where it's like, yeah, I think it's really important for kids to be able to get to see live theatre.
0: 100%.
2: Yeah.
0: And this one is it just a, not air quotes just, but is play?
2: Musical.
0: Yeah.
2: I don't have that skill.
0: Not with that
2: Hey, man, like I said, it welcomes improvisation, so go on, Harry. Go on, crack a song into it.
3: Well, I was thinking I'd more make Patrick do it.
0: Well, I mean, this is me kind of segueing into another question that I often like to have, to ask when I've got actors in the studio. And because, Harry, I've seen you in both plays and musicals, and so I want to be super mean and ask you a question that I haven't warned you about. Surprise!
3: Okay.
0: But, like, if you had to pick between plays or musicals, what are you going to

0: pick. And you can pick, you can do two. You can do what you like to watch and what you like to be in. Because I'm being generous. And I mean, James, you can answer that too.
1: Yeah, I have a think.
0: I've seen you in a musical.
1: Yeah, it's been a while since I was in one.
0: Yeah.
1: But I've definitely been in them before.
0: Would you ever direct a musical?
1: I want to. I have plans.
0: Do you have a list?
1: There's a list of things that I want to do that, please give me the money. Someone please give me the money to do these shows.
0: Yeah, okay.
1: Because musicals are harder and more expensive to do than straight plays.
0: Yes.
2: I'll start buying a lot of tickets.
1: Yeah, please.
0: Yeah. But is this your first time doing kids, theatre for children? Do you do anything like that at Winty?
2: We did back in second year, I think. We did a theatre and education project where it was we devised a piece to tour around schools, which was kind of its own beast because writing it cohesively with 10 other people and then also
1: the joys of devising in a class setting.
2: Yeah. Devising in a class setting, I think, was a lot of kind of the issues we had with it.
0: Yeah.
2: And when you don't get to pick your subject matter, and then also it's your grade is depending on how good of a kids show you make.
0: Are the kids giving you the grade?
2: No, but we had teachers travel around with us to and there was a recording of it as well that was, I think, how it was marked.
0: Okay.
2: But it was devising something in a classroom setting in 7 weeks to take around schools was... It was a time, certainly. This has been a lot more fun.
0: I mean, good on you for getting through that. I mean, you can definitely do this then. And I guess, as both you and James have alluded to, we got to stop calling it Lucy Goosey.
1: Why not? What's wrong with Lucy Goosey?
2: There's no geese in it.
1: There's a duck, though, so...
0: Yeah.
2: There's a duck and an owl.
1: True.
0: Sounds like a hoot.
1: Okay, I was going to go, there's your scoop for your puppets, but you ruined it.
0: Oh, really? Oh, I'm sorry. Is there an owl puppet, James?
1: Yes.
0: That's cool. That is cool.
1: Owl is a duck puppet as well.
0: Did you make these?
1: Yeah.
0: You did?
1: I went with my own little hands.
0: Wow.
1: Yeah.
0: Okay.
1: Yeah.
0: Do you hate puppets now?
1: No, I've been wanting to, make puppets and get into that sort of thing for a while, and because I was writing this, I went, I'm going to do puppets.
0: Yeah.
1: And I do regret it a little bit because, well, at least the scale at which I went, cool, 4 out of the 5 characters are puppets now.
0: Are you the only one that's not a puppet?
2: I'm the only one that's not a puppet.
0: Okay.
2: Which is both an honor and a privilege, but also puppets. I don't get to be a puppet.
1: Yeah.
2: I just walk around going, whoa.
1: I can't read this map.
2: Yeah.
0: Do you get to wear boots because your name is Boot?
2: I do get to wear boots.
0: Okay.
2: I think.
1: No, you bring in your own shoes.
2: Oh, yeah, I get to wear boots.
0: Yeah, just rocks in with some Crocs.
1: Yeah.
0: Oh, jinkies. Okay. I've got to try and get back.
1: I was going to say something not okay for radio, so that's good.
0: Oh, okay. Now, I'll circle back to my question of plays versus musical, but I also just realised, talking to you both, this is a term that James has coined here on That's the Ticket, but creative Swiss Army knife?
1: No, I didn't coin that here. I think you called me it ages ago.
0: Me?
1: Yeah.
0: Oh, gosh.
1: Like
0: shot me.
1: When I was first volunteering back at the Meteor.
0: Wow.
1: I feel like it was either you or Deb said it once, and I've just kind of stuck with it.
0: Surely it was Deb. I couldn't have come up with
1: it. I feel like it was you, though.
0: Wow. Okay. Well, shot me.
1: Yeah.
0: I just high-fived myself in the studio. But the term creative Swiss Army knife is that both of you, you're not, air quotes, just actors, just directors, because I think, actually, you were working in, production on Cats, weren't you, last year, which is we hung out a little bit during that.
1: Mm.
2: Yeah.
0: And then, James, you've kind of done everything.
1: Yeah, I've been everywhere, man. Yeah. That's been something I've been doing lately, and I don't know why.
0: Yeah, okay. And, I guess... Back to you, Harry. If you have an answer for the musical versus plays question.
2: I don't know, because I like them both, but in different ways.
0: Yeah, fair.
2: I think I'm better at plays.
0: Okay.
2: But I really enjoy both.
0: You were the highlight for me in Be More Chill, and I've said that on That's the Ticket before. Aww. I've talked about you to other people.
2: Well,
0: Michael in the bathroom, 10 out of 10.
2: Sorry, I'm just panicking.
0: No,
2: that's so nice.

0: It was my favourite part.
1: Yeah.
0: Am I allowed to say that?
1: Yeah.
2: You're your own favourite part of the show.
0: Can I be my favourite part of the show?
1: You should be your favourite part of the show.
0: I don't know, like, Michael was such a dream role for me that I was just having a blast the entire time, even though I was only on stage for, like, a third of the show.
1: Yeah, you weren't in there that much. Yeah. Mm. And then, I guess, second kind of surprise question, because you've both done Mahi on and off stage.
0: Yeah.
1: What do you prefer, like, being on stage or being off stage?
0: Also a good question.
1: Yeah, thank you.
0: I think, I don't know, because I've had, like, I've had the opportunity to do some, like, costuming and more backstage work this year. Like, I did costumes for Wintec's Little Women. I did costumes for Next to Normal. I stage managed Next to Normal.
1: Wow.
0: But I do think there is something to, like, I really... Okay, I'm trying to figure out how to word this.
1: Safe space.
0: Safe space on live radio with who knows how many people listening.
2: One chance to get it right.
0: I think there is definitely something to being a part of a show in both regards. Like, I did enjoy doing all that backstage work because it really, it feels really rewarding getting to put on a show without being on stage, but also I'm such a sucker for attention. I love being on stage. I am so, like...
2: A true theatre kid.
0: Yeah. I had the realisation, like, a little while ago that I was like, I do this partially because it's like I love being a part of a group that's all working together towards, like, one cohesive goal.
1: Yeah.
0: But then also it's like I get to come off stage and go see my family and go, hey,
1: it's
0: what was your favourite part? Yeah. It was me.
1: I'm a celebrity.
2: Did you know that was me on there?
0: That was me up there.
1: No, I mean, I think everything you said is very well reasoned. Coming from someone who actually has no authority in the matter, I'm this podcast host. But I do like to ask, especially when I have actors who have done, you know, offstage mahi as well, do you feel like having the experience working on a show from the other side of the stage kind of gives you an edge or an advantage or a different way of thinking as a performer? Because you can think about, like, how it works on the other side? I don't know if I'm articulating that well.
2: No, I fully agree with you. That is a thing that I think regularly of. It's so important to do both.
1: Yeah.
2: If you're someone who is an actor, I think it's really important to go, I'm not going to be in this show. I'm going to work backstage. Because you get it. There's a sense of empathy that I think you get as well.
1: Yeah.
2: When you're at a show on stage, and but you've been backstage, and like, I know what the feeling is like back there and the stress back there. Like, and yeah, like, you know, you might be holding because something else is going on crew-wise. But you get the feeling of they don't want to mess it up and waste your time. Because there's the rest of the show going on. I think there's a... Mm. It's a really important aspect that people should do, for sure.
1: And actually, when was the last time you were on stage?
2: We
1: probably talked about it on this, the ticket. I'm trying to remember.
2: Properly on stage would have been last year's Arts Festival.
1: Yes.
2: When we redid We Have Boys at Home.
1: Yes.
2: That would have been the last time I was properly on... I did like a voiceover narratory thing for last year's kids show.
1: Mm.
2: And, like, puppeteered the big monster at the end. But, like, properly on stage, would have been...
1: Yeah.
2: Yeah, Arts Fest last year.
1: I think I've asked you this before, but which do you prefer?
2: Yeah, you have asked... I think you ask me this every time.
1: Yes, and I think you always say you like directing, eh?
2: I say it's because I'm egotistical.
1: Yeah.
2: But it's that I know what I like, and I know when... If I'm in something and I can feel... Something is just not right and it's not working.
1: Yeah.
2: I don't have the necessary authority to go, hey, this isn't working.
1: Yeah.
2: Like, you can, if it's your scene and you can feel it and you can go, hey, I don't think this is working. But like, it's someone else's scene, you're watching it going, this doesn't work.
1: It's
2: a lot harder to stay back for me. It depends on the show. It depends on what I'm doing.
1: Yeah. Mm. Need to get you back into musical.
2: Yeah.
1: It's been a long time, eh?
2: I'm trying to think what the last musical I was in was. Would have been...
1: I can't remember either, but I would have seen it.
2: It might have been like 2015.
1: Yeah.
2: It might have been Spamalot when
1: I was going to say, was it Spamalot?
2: Have I done been in one since? I don't think I have.
1: Okay. Let's make it happen.
2: Yeah, I do love musicals. I do love being in them as well.
1: Yeah.
2: But I also have, like, ones that I'm like, I want to direct this. I want to put this on. I want to do this thing. And
1: yeah.
2: That's the biggest, like, stop

0: for me going to be in things is like, oh, I also want to do this though, and I want to do this. Yeah. Hit the table at the same time.
1: Yeah.
0: That's how passionate I'm getting. Yeah.
1: Okay. I might break for another song because I know I can't ask you what musicals are on your hit list on air. I'm going to have to ask you.
0: No, you can.
1: Okay. Later. What's on the list? Oh, we'll do it after the break.
0: Yeah, I'll have a thing. I'll pull up my list.
1: Do you love how we're planning the show live on here? But I'm keeping on theme. I've got a song by Wolf Alice called Giant Peach. Are you down with Wolf Alice?
0: I don't know if I know that one.
1: Okay. Well, you're about to. There aren't actually James Giant Peach.
0: Yeah,
1: joke writes himself.
0: Yeah.
1: Okay. We'll be back, team.

0: That was Wolf Alice track, Giant Peach. Welcome back to That's the Ticket with me, Hannah. Harry is here. James is here.
1: Hello.
0: We've just had a giant peach. Okay, I'll let the joke go. We've been being a bit silly. We've been talking about the Meteor July school holiday kid show, which is also a bit silly.
2: Yeah.
0: Mm. And, like, I guess I usually ask this at the top, but I assumed because it's a kid show, like, there aren't any age ratings, or is there like a minimum age? Or like you can bring your baby
1: 4 to 400. Yeah,
0: yeah, all minimum. Good.
1: Yeah,
2: if you're 401, no.
0: Absolutely not. And yeah, more info and tickets are available right now at themeteor.co.nz. Five shows are already sold out.
1: Yeah,
0: so just get in there, get in there quick. If you're driving right now, pull over, turn that car off, like put it in park, then get your phone.
1: Lock in.
0: Yeah, get your tickets. $10.15, yep. Pretty good deal. Is there a family pass situation?
1: Yeah, there is. I'm not sure 100% what it is, but I know there is one.
0: Okay, there's a family pass. Find that in your own time. And, yeah, it's a good opportunity to kind of put a face to the voice of Harry, which you've been hearing, and maybe see James.
1: Yeah, around probably.
0: Yeah.
1: At the end of the show going, cool.
0: Yeah.
1: I've got to clean up and get ready for the next one. Come on.
0: Is it weird for you, do you think, like, when it's finally on and it's, I mean, a director's work is never done, but, like, you know, when it's just running and you're just, like, there?
1: Yeah, I mean, I always usually just try to be around to do things as well.
0: Just Swiss Army knifing it.
1: Yeah, 100%. But also there's that joy of, like, the first season of Soliloquy, it was just sit back and relax and watch the show and watch people's reactions, because that's, you know, that is a big thing for me, is that's how I know the show works, is when you see people sitting there for 5 minutes after the show going, in a good way. But yeah, hearing laughter and everything like that, it's just nice to be in the room and see people enjoying your work.
0: Because I shouldn't ask you this, because I feel like neither of us will know the answer. Harry might, but no, like, what number kid show is this?
1: 11?
2: Whoa.
0: Wow. Okay, you did kind of know the answer.
1: Yeah, we were talking about it, and I think it's 11. Yeah. I could be wrong. I do need to ask the people that know to confirm it, but I think it's 11.
0: And the funny thing is, both between you and I, we should, in theory, know.
1: Yeah. But
0: I think
1: the first one was like 2015.
0: Yeah. And how many have you been a part of?
1: This will be four.
0: Okay.
1: Yeah.
0: And we've already touched on how this is Harry's first one.
1: First.
2: Mm-hmm.
0: And I always like to ask, and I know that we're, like, the focus is on this show, The Hunt for the Giant's Heart, but do we have anything else on the books? Because I'm nosy.
2: For the first time all year, I can say I've got nothing coming up.
0: Really?
2: Yeah, I've done a lot this year, so this is, like, my last hurrah before I go have a nap.
0: Okay. Wait, but are you not currently a Wintec student?
2: No, I've just graduated.
0: Oh, congratulations.
2: Well, thank you.
0: Well done. Okay, I almost believe you, Harry.
1: Things will come up.
0: Yeah, they always find a way. Mm.
1: It's how it happens.
0: James, have you got anything on the books?
1: Like always, I've got one I'm working on under my hat, which we've just been talking about as a thing for next year.
0: Okay.
1: So keep your eyes out.
0: Sweet.
1: It'll come. Yep.
0: I'm looking forward to having a chat about it right here in a few months. And then we asked this question earlier, and then we had the song break to talk about it. So I'm bringing the chat that we had off air back on air just to quickly talk about the musical hit list, because you were saying you had a list.
1: Yeah, there's a number that I'm like, if I had the money, resources, the people wanted to do it, then it would be on, it would be doing it. Top of the list is Jesus Christ Superstar.
0: Yep.
1: I've done the show twice as well.
0: Yes, already. You have, yeah.
1: I follow spotted it once, and I was in it like 2 years later when we did it at school.
0: Yeah.
1: Yeah, that's just one that it's my favorite musical, and I've got ideas and concepts, and I just have a way to make it really cool and

0: edgy, not edgy, but yeah.
1: Yeah.
0: Intense in the right way.
1: Harry, do you have any honourable mentions? It's okay if you don't.
2: I really want to try my hand at directing.
1: Okay, I had
2: and
1: a
2: I have,
1: feeling.
2: I have one specific show that I want to do, and it's so stupid and niche, but it's called, like, Lizard Boy. It's got, like,
1: I
2: three
1: know the
2: people
1: show.
2: In it. Yeah?
1: I know the show.
2: No one ever knows Lizard Boy.
1: a terrible ride.
2: Yeah.
1: Yeah.
2: Yeah.
1: Wow. Okay. It's,
2: I'm just like, I feel like it'd be fun.
1: You have my support.
2: Hell yeah.
1: Wow, I wasn't expecting that.
2: We're just like vibing on another level.
1: We're onto it. Yeah, okay. Great. Well, I'm going to roll into my next and final segment, which is where I talk about upcoming events. You guys are welcome to interject or you just chill out. So here are some of the cool creative happenings coming up in Kirikiriroa Hamilton in the not-so-distant future. So in case you haven't heard, The Hunt for the Giant's Heart, the Meteor July School Holiday Kids Show, is running at the Meteor Theatre from the 14th to the 17th of July with 10:30 a.m. and 1 p.m. shows daily, and then we've got the 6:30 p.m. show on the 16th of July.
0: Ooh, I just want to interject with that. I realised we didn't touch on it. The Friday afternoon show is a relaxed performance.
1: I was about to get into that,
0: oh, great.
1: But thank
0: cool.
1: you.
0: I realised we hadn't touched on it. So.
1: Please describe what relaxed performance means for the listeners at home.
0: It's all about making theatre accessible for those of us who may not be able to feel that kind of the intensity and the artifice of theatre.
1: Yes.
0: Like the lights, the house lights are on just a little bit. Everything's kind of pulled back in scale in terms of sound and lighting and everything like that. Safe spaces are created if people need to just come up, get up and leave and just do their thing. And we do a little spiel before the show of like introducing things that might be surprises that people might take a bit like, ooh. It's all about accessibility.
1: Yeah, 100%. And as James mentioned, that's the last show at 1 p.m. on the 17th of July. More info on tickets at themeteor.co.nz. And yeah, as we've touched on, you want to get in quick because like a bunch of them are already sold out. And then looking ahead to the end of the week, Manawatea Matariki Festival is back at Inners Common on the 10th of July. Entry is free and the event will be hosting a range of performances and more from 3 p.m. to 7 p.m. You can find out more at the Hamilton City Council Facebook page or their website. And then over at Rivoli Theatre, auditions for Disenchanted, a new musical comedy, are running from the 17th to the 19th of July. More info and bookings at rivolitheatre.nz. And then at Clarence Street Theatre, they have comedian Hayley Sproul in on the 31st of July. More info and tickets at Ticketek. Whew. I always like to end this one by saying that I am not the definitive guide to all the cool creative stuff coming up in Hamilton, because otherwise I'd just be listing stuff for the whole show, and it's more fun having guests.
0: Yeah,
1: it's been nice having you guys in, Harry, especially because it's your first time and we just bonded over Lizard Boy. And I mean, James, it's the kind of running joke, but I mean, thanks for always coming back, man.
0: Enjoy coming on.
1: Yeah,
0: it was a good time.
1: And I'm not going to ask you the last question because I've probably asked you millions of times.
0: Yeah.
1: So I'm just going to direct it to you, Harry.
2: Well,
1: so you've been here on TTT with me, giving us the tea, the inside scoop on A Hunt for the Giant's Heart. And my last question for you is, how do you take your tea? Like, if you're going to have a cup of tea, do you drink tea?
2: I am like a herbal tea purist.
1: Okay.
2: I don't drink like normal tea.
1: Normal tea.
2: I'm a pain.
1: Yeah.
2: But I love a good herbal tea. I love like a citrus.
1: Ooh. Okay.
2: I've got like a lemon and ginger tea at home.
1: Yeehaw.
2: That I'm like a big fan of. Put some honey in there.
1: Great.
2: I just bought a teapot.
1: Okay.
2: Which is very exciting for me. I've never owned a teapot.
1: Baby's first teapot.
2: Yeah.
1: What colour is the teapot?
2: It's like a light yellow and it's got a bee on it.
1: I have a yellow teapot.
2: Nice.
1: Are we the same?
2: We might be the same person.
1: Yeah, I already have one of those. But I do want to say, you know, to end, break a leg for the show. And if you're listening, break a leg is... I can talk about it here. We're in a studio.
0: Yeah,
1: it means good luck. You don't say it in the theatre. I'm not threatening my guests because they gave me their time. You know, you guys came and had a chat, but like, break a leg to you and the whole team. And I hope that it's a good season. There is something kind of magic about Kids Show, eh?
0: Oh, it's so fun. It's like this intense week of, by the end of it, you're completely stuffed and it's so tiring, but it's so much fun.
1: Yeah.
0: And

0: people love it, so that's why we keep doing it.
1: And if you haven't been to a Meteor July School Holiday Kids show, now's the time.
0: Yeah,
1: like, it's not exclusive. I know we're talking about it in a way because we've experienced it, but that doesn't mean you're not allowed. In fact, you're encouraged.
0: Yeah.
1: And actually, with this one, are you encouraging people to, like, interact?
0: There are points of interaction.
1: Yeah.
0: There's consistent threads of, like, hey, how do we solve this problem? What do you think? How do we solve this? And
1: okay.
0: Yeah. I've got these things. How do we do this?
1: Yeah, so
0: it's kind of that thinking engagement rather than just like getting up and doing things.
1: Yeah.
0: Yeah.
1: Oh, geez, you really want to get in front of a crowd then. If they're just asking you every rehearsal, how do I solve this?
0: Yeah.
1: Okay, well, thanks again for coming in. And to my lovely listeners, you can bet I'll be back soon with a fresh episode of That's the Ticket. But until then, I'm going to play us out with another song of my choosing by a band called Heart. Because the Hunt for the Giant's Heart. It's called Alone. You will recognize it. It's an 80s banger. Because I'm an old lady. Oh, gosh. That's a sign we got to call it, eh? But, enjoy this one, team.

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The Aurig Global Kia Ora, ladies and gentlemen, boys and girls, the Yun Sutilamon. Welcome to the program. My name is Freemel, and we kicked off with Sikat Sabuan. That's Jackie Chang with Pero Atik Ra. We've got an awesome episode. We've got the Aurigs from Nomer, Arza, and Bohol's Mugna. We're introducing June Lori with a fresh track in Labasni. And yeah, we're observing Philippine-American friendship with the month-long special Sing English in the second half of the hour. But right now it's time for the Kanta Sabuan, the KSB. And this is the world premiere of a song from Rene Tinapay. That's a pioneering folk artist in Cebu, in collaboration with Mel Libre. The song is Kinabuhing Musikero. Listen to this one.

The Origa Global, don't you just love them? That's Nomer, led by Nomer Limato Jr., Akung Pinanga. And right now we've got one of the leading lights of P-pop in Cebu. They're called Arza, and they've got Faya.

B, Origo Global, rocking your radio. That's Frambuol Mugna. That's the name of the band. And the song is Hustuna Screaming Loud. That's a real protest song. But then, there's still hope. But then, again, I've got a Love a Sneak coming your way in a sec. But right now, I've got to tell you that in a world facing growing unrest, widening social divisions, and persistent economic and environmental challenges, the global community continues to seek values that unite rather than divide. Among these, hope stands out as a deeply powerful and universally resonant force. Recognizing this, the United Nations General Assembly has designated 12 July as the International Day of Hope, a day to celebrate and promote hope as a guiding principle for individuals, communities, and nations alike. This day is a reminder that even in difficult times, hope remains a transformative force. It can bridge divides, drive progress, and uplift the human spirit. The International Day of Hope invites all of us, you and me, to pause, reflect, and recommit to a future built not on despair or division, but on shared humanity and the unwavering belief in a better tomorrow. Right now, we've got the Love Us Knee. Let's fly a kite.

B, Oreg Global, fly high, be hopeful. That's what we call a Labasnia fresh track from a new artist. His name is June Laurie, together with Vincent, John Vincent Sararanya. 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

boys and girls. It's such a wonderful day. Welcome to the finest music show on earth. We've got everything just for you. Great comedy, total fun, and a whole lot of genuine pop songs. So keep it right here as we take good care of you.

B, Oreg Global. Welcome, ladies and gentlemen, boys and girls, to the, Sing English special. This is for the entire month of July because it's Philippine-American Friendship Month. And it started off with the anthem. That's Pop Songs by Mel Libre. And we've got Jericho Strigan. We've got the Wongoys. We've got a new track from Ouija Khan. We've got Icy and Friends. But right now, I'll have Katsuki for you. She's Falling Apart.

The Origa Global. That's Dream Pop for you from Ouija Con. And it's called And the Crowd Goes. Is it wild? It seems like. And before that was, of course, Mr. Cool himself, Jericho Strigan, with Shine. And this is B. Orig's Sing English. Now talk to me. That's what I see. And her C. Southeast Asian friends sing.

the origami made for the world. 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

the Omega Global. That's a 100% Bisaya band, Fast Pitch, celebrating their 20 years of togetherness and making good music with this love. I guess it's time for me to go. My name is Freemail, and I leave you with a song from Kyle Wong of the Wongoys. It's called Never Lonely. This is our Kantamen. Ang minaw tas biurig, ha?

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0: I'm Andrew Johnstone, host of a new show called The Joy of Classical Music. And yes, we'll be featuring well-known favourites and the great classics, but mostly it's a journey of discovery into the outer reaches of this vast and extraordinary genre. We'll be touching on the prettiest and most melodic. We'll be visiting the avant-garde, journeying into the deep past and reaching into the future. So join me, and I hope you have as much fun in the listening as I have had in the making.
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Atacha la tabolera. I think it's interesting for the ones who don't speak fluent Spanish. You know, tabolera, the word itself, you know, is someone who dances on a table. So that's a Spanglish kind of word, you know. And it happens to be this beautiful Tacha who... See, the parents put her, were going to marry her at 14 with un señor, you know, with a guy. And she managed to escape in a dark night in a Flecha Roja, which is a pretty popular bus company in Mexico. So she took the bus and arrived to the north, and in there she's started to dance and sing on a table. That was a table there. And someone fell deeply in love with her. It's just a beautiful and tragic number, really. And now we're going to give you El Bracero Fracasado. Well, Bracero was an old word for these Mexican migrants that arrived to the States. And because they work with the brazos, with the arms, that's why I guess they were called braceros, and still a lot of them do. By the way, I heard recently that in the USA, it is 38 million Mexicans living in there. A lot of them legal, some of them not so legal, but it is a lot of them over there in the other side of the border. Remember that part of some of them, they didn't move. The border was that moved them. They were Mexicans, and the next day they were not. And they didn't move, and the border moved. And this song is another story about one who tries to go and get a job in the States and doesn't succeed. Now, given the ICE and the government of the USA, which I don't need to say much about it, it is less and less people from Mexico trying to go for what it was then called the American dream, which is has been a fallacy. And now, so we'll give you El Bracero Fracasado, and

0: And we'll also give you a medley with, again, Lila Downs. And this one, it doesn't need translation for the Kiwis here. Raglan Community Radio, Jornada Musical.
1: Cuando yo salí del rancho, no llevaba ni calzones, pero sí llegué a Tijuana de puritos aventones. Como no traía dinero,

Well, amigos, continuamos con la música. It was mentioned the border city, Tijuana. And now that the World Cup is looming, it's 11 days from now, the first game of Aotearoa, of the All Whites, is going to be against Iran. And Iran doesn't really want to spend a night. The players doesn't want to spend a night in the USA, and we understand the reasons. So they're going to be based in Tijuana. So they're going to spend the nights and the training and so on in Tijuana and just move a bit north to the States to play the games. So good luck to Iran and the All Whites, of course. Yeah. And we'll give you from an album of Natalia Jimenez, we're going to give you La Cigarra. And the other voice in there is, of course, Lila Downs. And it's going to be followed by Corazoncito Tirano y Paloma Negra, if we have the time. So here we go.

Well, amigos, it's getting that time in which we say buenas noches, not without wishing a really good journey, good trip to our compañero Rodrigo, the other DJ who need to fly to Brazil to attend some family matters. So we wish him a good trip, good time with his family, and hope to see him back very, very soon. So hasta pronto, Rodrigo. Acá te esperamos. We're waiting for him. And one last number, and we sign out. Buenas noches, muchas gracias.

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3: I bring to you a message from our evil robot overlord. He commands you to listen now to Matt and Maria on 46 and 2. Oh, did I say evil? I meant to say quite lovely.
4: You know the drill. He's very lovely, but I have to say that. I'm Matt. I'm in the Nelson studio of Fresh FM with you. Thank you very, very much. Now I'm looking at the computer here, and I see that 46 and 2 equals 48. Well, it does. And then 48, if you take it, you know, the thing where you add the numbers, equals 12, which then equals 3. Anyway, that piece of wisdom. It's always interesting now. I look at the computer and there's always something, just a little morsel to make me think before the show. We had a weird bit of dead air if you're listening live. Yeah, somebody had not pushed something and it wasn't me. But anyway, I was standing in the office and everything went quiet and I'm like, what does that mean? Oh, it means I'm meant to be on air and, yeah, anyway, here I am. This is 46 and 2, as I said, brought to you by the wonderful people at Beggs Music Works. Enough complaining, admin. All that's out of the way. We're going to enjoy some good music tonight on 46 and 2. A bunch of rock, metal, and the long song on the way as well. Always with the long song. Going to start things off tonight with... What was I going to start things off with? I thought that I would kick things off tonight with a song by the band called Sleep. This is off Have a Spaceship, Will Travel. What a great name for an album. It's the 420 Flexi edit of Have a Spaceship, Will Travel. It's great.

chariot electric. Over mountains of the moon, in Rosanon, take a coup.

That is Sleep with Have Spacesuit World Travel. Not spaceship, just a spacesuit. That's all you need. The 420 Flexi Edit. Now, I said it's off an album. It's not. It just looks like it's a single they've released. Hopefully they do have an album on the way. They look a little bit different than they used to. They're missing their guitarist, Matt Pike. He has left the band. He's also in a band called High on Fire, but yeah, no longer with them. Now, they have, joining them, bass player, no, guitarist. No, they now have a guitarist from DC hardcore band Void, and Dale Grover from the Melvins is playing drums. So, yeah, there you go, the new lineup for Sleep. This is 46 and 2 on Fresh FM. Maria has now, well, she's joined the building. I can see her outside the window. She'll be along very, very soon, which is good. On the show tonight, bunch of good music, including some new stuff from All Them Witches. We've also got some Harkin on the way. And, yes, the long song as well. But right now, where shall we go? We're going to get a little bit heavy for just a moment. 3 minutes 34 of the band Meshuggah, a track called Shed.

This is 46 and 2 on Fresh FM. That was The Heaviness of Meshuggah, a song called Shed. Hope you enjoyed that. I like the band Meshuggah. I was talking to someone today who saw them in Wellington a few years back. I didn't even realise they'd played in Wellington. Oh, my God. Anyway, Meshuggah, they're Swedish and they are heavy. This is, did I just say this, 46 and 2? Maria was here. She was here. She was, like, right here. She was standing in front of me. And then she's seen the sunset, I think. Last I saw, she was heading out the door. Anyway, she'll be back. She will be back. Beggs Music Works, the wonderful people behind this show. I've got to say a big thanks to them. And I've got to say a big thanks to you for joining me this evening. Otherwise, I'd be sitting here talking to myself, playing a bunch of very good music, though. Now, friend, Flatty, good guy all round, Mike, picked up a slab of, I think it was pink vinyl the other day. He bought Invincible Shield by Judas Priest. Got it for a good price too. And he said, Matt, play me something. Play me Crown of Horns by Judas Priest. And I said, okay, Mike, don't mind if I do.

That is Judas Priest with Crown of Horns. Man, they're still going. They've been around since like 1968 or something. I don't know. Maria's just walked away. She was here. She was right in front of me. She's gone. Oh, no, she's coming back. What are you doing?

0: doing, Maria?
1: I'm doing good.
0: All right.
1: Yeah, dusty.
0: Dusty. All right. You're dusty or it's dusty?
1: It's dusty.
0: Oh, okay. Cool. Yeah. What's been happening with you?
1: You know, just school.
0: Okay.
1: Just school. Coffee after school with my mama.
0: Oh, nice.
1: And my longtime friend Robin and her daughter Summer.
0: Oh, good.
1: So that held me up a little bit.
0: Okay.
1: And, of course, that was Judas Priest, eh?
0: Mm-hmm.
1: From, their album from 2 years ago, 2024. They're still pumping out albums.
0: They are.
1: Wow.
0: Yeah. I think 1968 or so they first released something. It's amazing. They've been around forever. True metal gods. This is 46 and 2 on Fresh FM. I'm going to play you some music now from, who are we going to go with? We're going to go with All Them Witches from House of Mirrors. This is Ethernet coming to you on 46 and 2.

0: That is All Them Witches with a song called Ethernet. That's like the ether, Ethernet, not like the Ethernet, but the Ethernet. Mm. I'm not explaining this very well. You know, like the ether, and then there's the Ethernet. Maria is shaking her head.
1: We hear you, Maddie. We hear you, Maddie.
0: I don't know what else to say. It's the A, the E, the E, ether thing.
1: Mm. And you know, I can remember our good friend Jack said many years ago, he goes, you need to listen to All Them Witches.
0: Yeah.
1: And that was like years ago.
0: It was.
1: And here they are producing a new album. And of course, this song starts off, they should have been talking about this 40 years ago. Mm. What we need to be starting to implement now is ready for this boom. But then it kind of leans into other lyrics that go, you know I am your dog and you got me on your chain, which describes being held back by external force. Interesting.
0: Yeah. They're from Nashville, Tennessee, not Tennessee. Nashville, Tennessee. And they've been around since 2012.
1: Do these guys disband and then get back together again?
0: Quite.
1: I could just be making that up.
0: Possibly.
1: Yeah.
0: I think they've had a few band members move in and out for sure.
1: Yeah. They did.
0: I'm
1: just letting my fingers to the walking really quickly. And they did. They disbanded in 2024 after the departure of their drummer, Bobby Stiebler.
0: Ah, all right. Now I see that Delina enjoyed that track, so yeah,
1: nice.
0: I'm pleased,
1: awesome.
0: Pleased to hear that.
1: When
0: I was playing it, I was thinking, his vocal reminds me a little bit of the guy out of Zeal and Ardor. Now, Zeal and Ardor are a bit of a, I think they're called avant-garde metal. They came up with a cross between African-American spirituals and black metal. It was sort of based on the fantasy thing of what if the American slaves didn't lean into Christianity but leaned slightly the other way and did a little bit of the devil stuff. So anyway, I'm going to play a track of theirs now. Now, that vocal reminded me of this song. You ready for it, Maria?
1: I sure am, Maddie.
0: It's off the Wake of a Nation album, came out in 2020. Now, I think that was in response to one of the police killings, I think, where I can't remember the name of the guy who was being arrested, the guy who was saying, I can't breathe. Yeah, it was a terrible situation, but I think this album came out in response to that. But anyway, this is At the Seams by Zeal and Ardor.

0: That was Zeal and Ardour with At the Seams. Now, George Floyd was the man who unfortunately lost his life during an arrest, and that album was a response to that tragedy. 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Nelson, thank you for joining us. You could be listening live across the top of the South on one of our FM frequencies. You could be listening to the podcast, to the stream live from anywhere on the planet, or you could be hearing us on Radio Southland or Free FM. However you're joining us this evening, thank you very, very much.
1: Now, go down and support those wonderful people at Beggs. They have been supporting this show. Well, how long have you been doing it for, Matt?
0: I can't even remember that long. I'm a lifer.
1: Go down, tell them that you listen to our show. They may give you a discount.
0: Oh, they may.
1: Oh, haggle with them. Go on.
0: Give it a go. Give it a go. Going to play you a track now from a band called Harken. Now, these guys have put out a bit of sort of proggy metal stuff. It's a nice little song.
1: I love it. I love that word, Harken. Have a wee cough in your elbow and go, Harken hell.
0: Hey, woohoo. Yeah, I can't remember. They're some sort of maybe Scandinavian, I think. Harken, let me just tell you. Progressive metal band formed in 2007. Everything apart from where they are from. Yeah, somewhere out there.
1: London, England, Maddie.
0: Oh, really? Oh, that's European. Did I say Scandinavian?
1: I don't know, Maddie.
0: All right, European. That's what I'm saying. They're European. They've been around since 2007. Anyway, from Harken, Bleeding Sky, I'm 46 and 2.

0: Thank you, folks. We're going to take a short break, and we'll be back in a few minutes. So everybody hang loose.
1: What a way to start, close out the first set on December 12th, 12/12/1973, something from Dave's Picks Volume 58. Diving into that 2026 bonus disc, and we've been highlighting the releases that have come out so far in 2026. Not only did we do a double dip on Dave's Picks Volume 58, it's a show from Tampa of 1973, but they also threw in that bonus disc, and that bonus disc had some stuff from Atlanta of 1973, but we also heard some Dave's Picks Volume 57, something from Chicago of 78. We heard some early stuff from 7366 Fillmore Auditorium, San Francisco, California. We also touched on the Record Store Day releases, the Reflections studio album from Jerry Garcia's solo career was released for Record Store Day and Grateful Dead. They came out with Boston Music called Boston, Massachusetts, 6/11/76 on vinyl for Record Store Day. And we also got into a little bit more solo Jerry with Garcia Live, Volume 22, some solo Jerry. And Jerry and Merle Saunders, really, from 1971. This is The Official Tapes. It's a Grateful Dead radio program where we explore the official releases from the Grateful Dead's vault. You can find out more about us over at
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2: Hello, and here we are again with another edition of our exploration of Namkar Pal's mind training like the rays of the sun. I hope your week has been fruitful, prosperous, and happy. Last week, in an effort to show that our relationships change from life to life, we investigated a few cases of people who remembered past lives, sometimes within one particular family. This was in response to an instruction in Mind Training Like the Rays of the Sun that says, subjugate all the reasons for selfishness, which led Namkar Pal to comment, we should suppress every instance of attachment and hatred that gives rise to exaggerated prejudices about friends, foes, or strangers, the attractive and unattractive. This is because worldly phenomena in general are unreliable, and relations between friends and foes in particular are uncertain. And he quoted Nagarjuna, saying, your father becomes your son, your mother your wife, and your enemies your friends. The opposite also takes place. Therefore, in cyclic existence is no certainty at all. Now, the next in this series of slogans under the heading The Irreversible Commitments of Mind Training, explanation of what appears in the text as verse, is train consistently to deal with difficult situations. Remember that Mind Training Like the Rays of the Sun is a commentary on another text, The Seven Points of Mind Training. And so this slogan comes originally from that text. It's a bit odd that there are two sections under the heading The Irreversible Commitments of Mind Training, and there are an explanation of what appears in the text as verse and an explanation of what appears in the text as maxims. I think the slogans we're going through must have been in verse in the original text, but that has got lost in translation, and what we have now is a set of maxims or slogans much the same as those that appear in the next section. So don't get confused about what is verse and what is maxim. And then before we get into the meaning of train consistently with difficult situations, let's bring to mind our motivation for participating in the program, as we usually do. I recently read an article on www.psychologytoday.com by Dr. Jim Taylor on motivation. It's entitled Personal Growth, the Desire to Change, and it has something to do with dealing with difficult situations, because part of the process of change entails the uncomfortable practice he calls the grind. This is what Dr. Taylor says. According to the research of Dr. Anders Ericsson, motivation is the most significant predictor of success. In simple terms, Dr. Ericsson found that experts in many walks of life, whether sport, music, chess, dance, or business, had put in the most hours at their craft. He coined the phrase, it takes 10 years and 10,000 hours to become an expert. Other research has shown that the longer someone is in a career, the less important innate ability, i.e. intelligence, is, and the more important motivation becomes. In other words, the most successful people just keep plugging away longer than others. Why is the relationship between motivation and success so robust? Because high motivation will ensure total preparation, which will in turn ensure maximum performance and results. The same concept of motivation applies to making changes in your life. The reality is that change is difficult, because in all likelihood, you've been the way you currently are for a long time, and your habits are deeply ingrained. Your ability to find and maintain your motivation for meaningful and long-lasting change will ultimately determine whether you

are able to break long-standing habits and patterns. Let's first consider what motivation is in very practical terms. Motivation can be defined in the following ways: an internal or external drive that prompts a person to action, the ability to initiate and persist towards a chosen objective, putting 100% of your time, effort, energy, and focus into your goal attainment, being able to pursue change in the face of obstacles, boredom, fatigue, stress, and the desire to do other things, the determination to resist ingrained and unhealthy patterns and habits, doing everything you can to make the changes you want in your life. But it's one thing to saying you are motivated to make changes and achieve your goals. It's entirely a different thing to have that motivation translate into actual action towards those goals. Motivation is so important because it impacts every aspect of your efforts at change. And then Dr. Taylor lists the various stages in which to keep the motivation going. These are preparation to make the changes, patience in giving yourself time for the changes to occur, persistence when old habits and patterns resist your efforts, perseverance in overcoming obstacles and setbacks, lifestyle that supports the changes, ultimate achievement of the desired changes. He goes on to say that every person has a different motivation driving them to make change. He says, the motivation matrix breaks down motivation along two dimensions, internal versus external, and positive versus negative. The resulting four quadrants can each provide motivation, but will produce different experiences and outcomes. The first he lists is internal positive, which includes challenge, desire, passion, satisfaction, self-validation. The likely outcome of this is successful change and fulfillment. Then external positive means recognition and appreciation from others, financial rewards, and so on. The likely outcome of this type of motivation, he says, is some change, partial fulfillment, because of a dependency on others for continued change and good feelings. The third quadrant is internal negative, driven by threat, fear of failure, inadequacy, and insecurity. The likely outcome of this kind of motivation is some change, but a possible relapse. And finally, the external negative quadrant includes fear of loss of a job or relationship, insufficient respect from others, financial or social pressures, pressure from significant others, and an unstable life. This kind of motivation will likely lead to some success with a high risk of relapse. Obviously, Dr. Taylor says, the ideal type of motivation is internal positive, because the motivation is coming from a place of strength and security. At the same time, there has been research that has shown that many successful people are driven to achieve their goals by insecurity, suggesting that an internal negative or external negative motivation can lead to change, though rarely happiness. Which quadrant do you think you belong to? He asks, and suggests that if you're not in the internal positive quadrant, you might want to re-evaluate your motivations and work towards that place in the matrix. He continues, all else being equal, whatever you put into your change efforts is what you will get out of them. The problem I see among many people who say they want to change is a disconnect between their efforts and their goals. People say they really want to change, but their efforts don't reflect that stated motivation. What this tells me is that there's often a gap between the goals many people have and the effort they're putting into these goals. It's easy to say that you want to change. It's much more difficult to actually make that happen. If you have this kind of disconnect, you have two choices. You can either lower your change goals to match your efforts, or you can raise your efforts to match your goals. There's no right choice, but if you're truly motivated to change, you better make sure you're doing the work necessary to achieve your goals. And then he talks about the hard part of making change, what he calls the grind. He says, the difficult nature of making changes means that you will likely be putting in effort that will take you far beyond the point at which it is inspiring or fun. This juncture is what I call the grind, which starts when actions necessary
to produce

Meaningful change becomes stressful, tiring, and tedious. The grind is also the point at which your efforts towards change really count. The grind is what separates those who are able to change from those who are not. Many people who reach this point in the process of change either ease up or give up because change is just too darn hard. But truly motivated people reach the grind and keep on going. Many self-help gurus will say that you have to love the grind. I say that, except for a very few hyper-motivated people, love isn't in the cards because there's not much to love in the grind. But how you respond to the grind lies in along a continuum. Loving the grind is rare. At the other end of the continuum is, I hate the grind. And if you feel this way, you're not likely to stay motivated to change. I suggest that you neither love nor hate the grind. Simply accept it as part of the deal in striving towards a better you. The grind may not feel very good, but what does feel good is seeing your efforts pay off with the changes you want. Finding the motivation to change means maintaining your efforts consistently when it would be easy to give up. It involves doing everything possible to achieve your change goals. Motivation to change begins with what I call the three D's. The first D stands for direction. Before you can begin the process of change, you must first consider the different directions you can go in your life. You could continue your life as it is now, make immediate and dramatic changes, or take a slower route to change. The second D represents decision. With these three choices of direction, you must decide on one direction in which to go. None of these directions is necessarily right or wrong, better or worse. They're simply your options. Your choice will dictate whether you make changes in your life and the amount of time and effort you put into those changes. The third D stands for dedication. Now, once you've made your decision, you must dedicate yourself to it. If your decision is to make significant changes in your life, whether quickly or slowly, then this last step will determine whether those changes are realized. Your decision to change will then become a top priority in your life. Only by being completely dedicated to your direction and decision will you ensure that you have the motivation you will need to achieve your change goals. And that is Dr. Jim Taylor, adjunct professor at the University of San Francisco and the Wright Institute in Berkeley, a former U.S. top 20 ranked alpine ski racer and the author of 15 books. In terms of Buddhist motivation, of course, we have to take an even longer view because we're unlikely to become an expert even after 10 years and 10,000 hours of practice. His Holiness the Dalai Lama says our ultimate success may come after many, many lifetimes, and so our motivation has to be extremely powerful and resilient. We have to keep our motivation and the benefits of our practice foremost in mind and remind ourselves again and again why we are following methods like the mind training practices. It helps to remember that the benefit will help not only ourselves, but countless others as well, and not in any small way. How would you feel if you knew you directly helped others to free themselves from all suffering and gain enlightenment? Imagine helping someone in a really difficult situation. Then afterwards, they come to you to say something like, I'm so thankful to you. What you did for me changed my life so much for the better, and now I can cope where I couldn't before. Wouldn't that be just about the best thing that could happen in your life? So if we can include this in our motivation, not only are we helping ourselves to keep going, but also setting ourselves up to be of enormous benefit to others. But let's do it in an ultimate way, not only to help others in their difficult situations of this life, but in all their lives until they can be completely free of suffering altogether. Of course, this is a massive motivation, an almost impossible seeming thing. But nothing is stopping us from motivating in this way, even if we're only making an aspiration rather than any concerted, dedicated effort. Slowly, our aspiration can work on the deeper levels of our consciousness until such time as we are really able to put such a motivation into action. So let's at least try this motivation for the program today.

Thank you. Now, that's a bit of a long time spent on motivation, but let's now return to Nam Kha Pal and the mind training like the rays of the sun. Under the slogan, or what he calls a verse, train consistently to deal with difficult situations, he lists five of the most difficult of these kinds of situations. He says, firstly, since even slight misbehavior towards the three jewels, your abbot, spiritual master, parents, and so forth, who are all very kind to you, is extremely serious, you should be careful not to lose your temper with them. Secondly, as there are many opportunities for disturbing emotions to arise in relation to the members of your family, because you live with them all the time, this requires special training. Thirdly, you should train yourself particularly in relation to everyone, whether an ordained or lay person, who appears to be your rival. Otherwise, when even a small misfortune befalls them, it may create satisfaction in your heart. Fourthly, you should make a point of training yourself in relation to those who accuse you when you've done nothing against them. Because there is a risk that, as the saying goes, if the fire of hatred burns, the moisture of compassion will dry up. Fifthly, you should pay special attention in your meditation to those people the mere sight of whom or the mere sound of whose names you dislike, even though they have done nothing against you. Because of this, there is a great danger of becoming angry with them. Now let's start with the first one, anger towards those closest to us, such as parents, spiritual master, and so forth. If we are ardent Buddhists, then of course the three jewels, the Buddha, Dharma, and Sangha, will also be close to us. The teachings say that whatever we do with those karmically close to us has greater repercussions than what we do with any others. So it's important that we act carefully around such beings. Criticizing or becoming angry with your guru is regarded in Tibetan Buddhism as an extremely serious downfall, resulting in a hell realm rebirth. But also, in the Filial Piety Sutta, the Buddha said that the virtue of the kindness of the parents is boundless and limitless, and being ungrateful and unfilial towards one's parents is especially heinous. Because Tanisaro, teaching on the lessons of gratitude on www.accesstoinsight.org, explains it like this, first quoting the Buddha from the Anguttara Nikaya. The Buddha said, I tell you, monks, there are two people who are not easy to repay. Which two? Your mother and father. Even if you were to carry your mother on one shoulder and your father on the other shoulder for 100 years, and were to look after them by anointing, massaging, bathing, and rubbing their limbs, and they were to defecate and urinate right there on your shoulders, you would not in that way pay or repay your parents. If you were to establish your mother and father in absolute sovereignty over this great earth, abounding in the seven treasures, you would not in that way pay or repay your parents. Why is that? Mother and father do much for their children. They care for them, they nourish them, they introduce them to this world. But anyone who rouses his unbelieving mother and father, settles and establishes them in conviction, rouses his unvirtuous mother and father, settles and establishes them in virtue, rouses his stingy mother and father, settles and establishes them in generosity, rouses his foolish mother and father, settles and establishes them in discernment, to this extent, one pays and repays one's mother and father. Bhikkhu Tanisaro says the debts of gratitude apply to parents, teachers, and other benefactors who have acted with our well-being in mind, as they've gone out of their way to help us and have taught us valuable lessons about kindness and empathy in the process. He says, now the debt you owe your parents for giving birth to you and enabling you to live is immense. In some passages, the Buddha recommends expressing gratitude for their compassion with personal services. And he quotes the Itivuttaka with this. Mother and father, compassionate to their family, are called Brahma, first teachers, those worthy of gifts from their children. So the wise should pay them homage, honor them with food and drink, clothing and bedding, anointing and bathing, washing their feet. Performing these services to their parents, the wise are praised right here and after death, rejoice in heaven. Bhikkhu Tanisaro then comments, however, Anguttara Nikaya 2.32

shows that the only true way to repay your parents is to strengthen them in four qualities: conviction, virtue, generosity, and discernment. To do so, of course, you have to develop these qualities in yourself, as well as learning how to employ great tact in being an example to your parents. As it happens, these four qualities are also those of an admirable friend, which means that in repaying your parents in this way, you become the sort of person who'd be an admirable friend to others as well. You become a person of integrity who, as the Buddha points out, has learned from gratitude how to be harmless in all your dealings and to give help with an empathetic heart, respectful in a timely way and with a sense that something good will come out of it. In this way, you repay your parents' goodness many times over by allowing its influence to spread beyond the small circle of the family into the world at large. In doing so, you enlarge the circle of their goodness as well. He goes on, this principle also applies to your teachers, as the Buddha told his disciples. So this is what you think of me, the Blessed One, sympathetic, seeking our well-being, teaches the Dharma out of sympathy. Then you should train yourselves harmoniously, cordially, and without dispute in the qualities I've pointed out, having known them directly, the four frames of reference, the four right exertions, the four bases of power, the five faculties, the five strengths, the seven factors of awakening, the Noble Eightfold Path. In other words, concludes Bhikkhu Tsannisara, the way to repay a teacher's compassion and sympathy in teaching you is to apply yourself to learning your lessons well. Only then can you spread the good influence of those lessons to others. Now, obviously, if we develop and hold on to anger towards those who've been kind to us, we are creating a great deal of difficulty for ourselves and them, and we are certainly not controlling ourselves to show the gratitude that their kindness demands. So the mind training exhorts us not to allow the mind to become angry with these our benefactors. However, we live in the West, and I found interacting with many people from the East that we have a very different attitude towards our parents than the traditional Eastern one. From an early age, we feel entitled to judge and criticize our parents and feel let down by them. Often, many of us feel our lack of success or happiness lies at our parents' door. On the website tinybuddha.com, Michael Sosnowski has written an article on forgiving one's parents that exemplifies what I've just said, prefaced by a quote from Robert Brault that goes, "If you cannot forgive and forget, pick one." This is what Sosnowski says. "I used to hate my parents. I despised them. I blamed them for most of my issues. I couldn't do what I wanted to do in life because they would disapprove of it. I couldn't be a cop or firefighter because those professions didn't make enough money. I could only study a major that would be beneficial in getting me a job, and not one that they thought was pointless, such as psychology or sociology. I hated my dad for never being there when I was a child. I hated him for always getting angry with me and yelling at me and making me go to my room to cry by myself. I hated my mom for not sticking up for me. I hated her for not sticking up for herself when my dad would yell at her. I loathed her for her laziness and blamed her for my own because she didn't teach me to work hard on a task and to persevere through the tough times. For a few years, I felt this intense dislike of them and never told them. My anger kept building and building, and you know who had to live with it and deal with it? I did. I smiled happily towards them and the outside world, but inside I was dying a slow death. Dwelling in anger and hate is like drinking a poison that slowly destroys your insides and kills you. There's a reason why the Jedis in Star Wars say that anger and hate lead you to the dark side. The reason is because it will eventually cause you to lash out and cause damage to the people around you. And that's what happened to me. My facade of happiness crashed down upon me after a few rough weeks during my junior year of college. I had a meltdown and attempted suicide. Most people will not act as extremely as I did, but that doesn't mean their pain is any less than mine. I see others who carry lifelong anger and hatred towards their parents because of their childhoods. It's a burden they carry with them, and they cope

with it in different ways, whether it's through addiction, working too much, or something else that slowly erodes their insides because they failed to address the anger and hatred there. I struggled immensely after my suicide attempt. That first year, though, was when I started to realize something that would change my life for the better. Anger and hatred mainly affect the person holding them, because they are the one who destroys their life and relationship because of it. You don't forgive for others' sake, you forgive for your own. When I realized this, I started on the long journey that is forgiveness. I wish I could say it is like the movies, but it isn't, at least not in my experience. I found that forgiveness takes continual effort over weeks, sometimes months. It's something you have to consciously do every time your anger arises. Your anger and hatred fade away over time as you consciously reframe your thoughts and feelings to ones of forgiveness. I started by first writing in my journal about what my parents didn't give me when I was a child. I don't mean things, I mean love, affection, and guidance. And then I started to give myself those things. And then I learned how to see things from my parents' angle and to have compassion towards them. I realized that their parents didn't give them all that they needed. I saw that they were just trying their best and they were human like me, which meant that they had flaws and made mistakes. I saw that they were every bit as lost as most of us are at times, because life has no guidebook. I saw the little child within them. As I started to forgive them, I became warmer towards them and appreciated them more. I started to say, "I love you," to them, and surprisingly, my dad started to say it back. He'd never really said it to me before. I eventually had a semi-movement moment with my father after months of working on myself. I told him that I hated him for the longest time, that I know he was just trying his best, and that I forgave him for his mistakes. I told him I understood that I was an adult now and was responsible for my future and myself. My relationship with him changed dramatically after that moment. It isn't super intimate, but it's better than it ever was. My father has said, "I love you," to me without me saying it first. We smile at each other and have made each other laugh. I've become close to my mother after forgiving her. I trust her and confide in her about the struggles I go through. I'm so grateful to have her in my life. I love them both very deeply, and none of this would have happened if I didn't learn to forgive. Learn to forgive others, if not for their sake, for yours. I've learned that as I change for the better, so do all of the relationships in my life. That is Michael Sosnowski. And we'll continue to talk more about this next time, but now our time is up and we must say farewell. Thanks very much for being with us today, and please join us again next week. Please dedicate as we've motivated, to gain enlightenment to benefit all beings. Thank you, and goodbye.

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From 2023 album Songs and Symphoniques, the music of Boondog, that was Jonah's Policewoman, the Ghost Train Orchestra and the Kronos Quartet performing Moondog's All This Loneliness, the song that opened last week's episode. Moondog's original recording is brief, to the point, and to these ears unsatisfactory. I wanted to hear more, and this version does just that. It spends time fleshing out the potential. Kia ora koutou, I'm Andrew Johnstone, and welcome to episode 162 of The Joy of Classical Music, part 7 of New Adventures in Music, a series within a series about the thrill of musical discovery and the joy of listening. These episodes are mostly about new music, and from December last year, the featured work is a modern reimagining of the Cinderella story called Xenia and the Bishop by Serbian-American composer Alessandra Vrbolov. But first, from February 2026, it's a track from Homegrown Melodies, the new album from Carolina-based Reed Quintet, Burnt Reeds. An exploration of the meaning of home, the album is a collection of six new works about the Carolinas region of the United States. Violinist-composer Madison D. Bush is a North Carolina native, and The Drive There and Back is a four-movement work that translates the nuances of a long drive into music. The movements are split four lanes, GPS, but at night, and keep left.

Engineer Hayatos Amino first came to international prominence as a semi-finalist in the 2021 International Chopin Piano Competition. His second album, Chopin Orbit, is in many ways a love letter to one of his favorite composers. Alternating the works of Chopin with his own responses, Cimino describes the album as a dialogue across time that wonders how Chopin might have reacted to the world of 2026. It's been a huge success, but not everyone's been on board. Bryce Morrison's review in Great Musicians could be summed up as wonderful pianist, fascinating idea, uneven execution. Well, Gramophone's Claire Jackson offered a careful, Cimino's creativity won't suit all tastes. I'm going to play three tracks, and you can decide for yourself. Larghetto imagines how Chopin might have responded to modern jazz. Lydian Harp reimagines the Aeolian harp etude through the harmonies of the Lydian mode. And Raindrop Postlude is a continuation of Chopin's Raindrops, and its focus is on the beauty that emerges after a rainstorm.

And before we get to the main event, I just want to play one more track from Songs and Symphoniques, the music of Moondog. It's the Ghost Train Orchestra and the Kronos Quartet with a reinterpretation of Coffee Beans, a work that first appeared on Moondog's 1971 album, Moondog 2. Like much of Moondog's music, Coffee Beans is whimsical on the surface but philosophical underneath. And the philosophy? Nothing is too humble to become art. The vocalists are Karen Mantler and Brian Carpenter.

0: Sylvian Winds is a New York-based wind quintet, and their 2025 album, Resonant Worlds, is dedicated to the expressive beauty and imagination of the wind quintet. Featuring works from four contemporary women composers, Alexandra Vrbolov said of her contribution, "I rewrote the Cinderella archetype because I didn't want children to inherit the idea that happiness arrives through a prince or a fairy godmother. Instead, I wanted a heroine who succeeds through intelligence, curiosity, and her own inner resources." Shy and unconventional, Xenia is overlooked because she is different, but she has a secret passion for chess. And once she starts realizing that passion, she starts to realize herself. Next week, it's A Taste of India, and an hour of music that bridges the musical traditions of the subcontinent and the West. Until then, here's narrator Mary Beth Peel and Sylvian Winds.
1: Once upon a time, there was a girl whose name was Xenia. She was smart, strong, and had a beautiful, good heart. She was creative and funny, too. She loved nature and people. Her secret passion was to play chess. She learned it from her late mother and grew to be an excellent chess player.

Often, Xenia found excuses to play on her own, which made her seem a bit strange. And then, one day, she learned that there was a masked chess tournament coming up in her town. She really, really, really wanted to go.

The tournament was open to everyone, but with two requirements. One, that they come to play incognito. And two, they bring their own unique chess sets. Her cousins wanted to go too, so they started private chess lessons to learn the game and to learn it fast.

They disagreed and quarreled on how to decorate the chess sets they got in a store. Xenia, on the other hand, kept quiet about her own original chess set, but often ran into her room to check on it. It was hidden under an armchair.

It was a weekend when Xenia packed the chess set and left for the tournament. She put on her blue kitty mask as she entered the tournament hall. Oh, it was filled with the most colorful masks and unusual chess pieces. Xenia moved with her unique, beautiful set through the space like in a dream. Oh, the figurines seemed alive. There was a sense of magic, of a beautiful order. She played half a dozen games, winning at all the tables. And then there was the last encounter with another finalist, someone wearing a pink bird mask. They drew the queens to determine who was to play first and with which set, and Xenia's set was chosen for the last game.

She knew she had to play fast, as she needed to be home by dinner time. The game was fun. She won and was cheered by everyone.

other players were coming to congratulate her, and the trophy was to be presented to the winner. But Xenia needed to run home. She used the moment to quickly pack up her set and sneak out as the MC was calling the finalists to get on the stage. As she ran out, without noticing, she left behind a black bishop from her set.

For days, everyone talked about the mysterious winner in the blue kitty mask. There were funny posters and many social media posts about the unusual clay bishop with a head made of black lava.

Who is its owner? Where is the tournament winner hiding? And why? There was a prize to be given.

She was so happy that she played so well and with so many good chess players that in itself was a prize for her.

Her cousins kept talking about the tournament, about the mysterious winner with a blue kitty mask, and teased Celia for not participating. Until one day, they saw her clay chess set with a missing piece. They looked up the Black Bishop online, and yes, it was Xenia's. Even before the news spread, everyone had already felt a sense of awe toward the mysterious chess master. Xenia's school friends talked about the tournament winner with admiration and curiosity. They marveled at the stranger who played so brilliantly and then disappeared. Xenia enjoyed the excitement, but she believed it was impossible for them to uncover her identity. But they did. The cousins posted a picture of her chess set with the unusual army of jewel-decorated pawns, knights, and rooks, all in order and lined up with one empty tiny square among them. Everyone knew.

organizers of the tournament announced that the owner of the Black Bishop was found. Congratulations poured in from friends.

The golden trophy and the black bishop were now in Xenia's hands. But the greatest prize was that she learned that her biggest strength was in being herself, in pursuing with freedom and passion what she loved and did best.

Greetings, I am Barry. Are there things you have wondered about? What happens when we die? What do mediums do? Are there such things as flying saucers or extraterrestrials? And how can you heal a person when you're not even in the room? These are some of the things we

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I'm John Chapman, one of your rotating group of hosts on Certain Sound. We've all come from different musical backgrounds, we're all based here in Dunedin, and we love exploring and sharing New Zealand music with you. Tonight we're listening to what I'm calling industrial-ish pop, or pop-ish industrial. I know some folks get tied up in labels, but I reckon most good music can't slot into such easy categories. But be prepared for alien synths, sequenced beats, growly vocals, swimmy effects, and voice samples. So let's dive in. Our first track tonight is a new one for me, which I discovered while doing a deep dive into the band Dead Famous People and their associated acts. I'll be doing a show about them later on. This is the only release by Spies of Saturn, and the only release on Spiral Records. A 1989 copy of New Zealand feminist magazine Broadsheet says that they played the Orientation Tour and describes them as electro-punk funk, and that, quote, "Our alien eyes view this world with pain and disgust, but sometimes celebration." Here's the B-side of the sole release from Spies of Saturn, Wake Up.

age. Time to prepare their way. Destiny of time's gone past. The rules of dawn in track. You shake me up, you shake me down. Never rest.

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4: 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It is Wednesday, the 8th of July, and I'm your host, Gary Farrow. 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It was released earlier this year by the Brooklyn-based indie rock group, influenced by

0: the psychedelic, garage and new wave post-punk eras. So we'll hear songs from that in the 7, 8 and 9 o'clock hours. At the top of the hour at 8 and 9 o'clock, we'll have the Navara Gig Guide, RNZ News and weather updates. And now it's time for our first look at the weather for today.
1: 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Now for today's Waikato weather forecast.
0: We're currently at 7 degrees. This will be the lowest it gets today, including overnight. The high will be 15 degrees. Clear conditions will continue all day. Wind gusts are up to 19 kilometres an hour. So a little bit fresh from that. Looking quickly to the next few days, Thursday will have a strong chance of rain, a high of 14 and a low of 7. Friday, fine and sunny with a high of 13 and a low of 3. Saturday, clear as well with a high of 13 and a low of 2. And Sunday will also be sunshine and presumably happiness, a high of 13 and a low of 1 degree. You're on The Free Breakfast. Thanks very much for joining me. We'll start off with Polyphonic Exophilia.

There's a new release there from Car Seat Headrest called Joe Drives Again. And before that, we had My Sex with Falling In and Out. You're on The Free Breakfast. It's now 7:43 a.m. The Free FM feature album of the week is by Claire Audience, and the album is called Clueless Hitchhiker. It was released this year. The Brooklyn-based indie rock group, influenced by the psychedelic and garage new wave post-punk eras, Claire Audience, formed in Sydney, Australia in 2005 around core members Caroline and Danny Jumpitz. They released 8 tracks of instrumental psych rock called Powwow 3 in 2007 as part of a new music series by Danny's label Feral Media. The couple moved to New York in 2010, and amid careers in music, journalism and broadcasting, continued to play shows and record with a rotating lineup. So here from Claire Audience's album Clueless Hitchhiker is Nowhere to Run.

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1: Embrace the chill this July. 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Hamilton City Council's Manawatia a Matariki is back for 2026 to celebrate the rising of the star cluster Matariki, which marks the Māori New Year. 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

Those last three tracks we just had were by Ella Fitzgerald, Wilco, and yeah, at the moment we're listening to Parlor Greens. This track instrumental is called Parlor Strut. You're on the Free Breakfast on Free FM 89.0. It's Wednesday the 8th of July, and in a minute we'll have the Navarra Gig Guide, RNZ News, and then I'll be back with you with a weather update after that. I'm your host, Gary Farrow. Good morning.

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1: Hi, Simon Navarra Lounge here. Welcome to week starting July the 6th. We kick off on Wednesday the 8th with an open mic night. It's already full on the board. Come along, enjoy everything between 8 and 10. And if you want to go, message the Facebook page for another date. On Thursday the 9th, we have resident DJ Goldfinger in the basement from 7 p.m. to whenever p.m. Friday the 10th, it's a private function. 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Three acts, Pet and Ali Duo opening up, Go Go Johnny, and then the Bobby Holidays from Auckland rocking the night away. 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
2: He aha te wā. 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
3: RNZ News at 8. Kia ora, good morning. I'm Nicola Wright. Kaikoura Council says it knows of at least one person who may not be able to return to their home because of flood damage following torrential rain in the region. While the rain has eased overnight, a state of emergency remains in place and State Highway 1 is still closed in and out of the town. Keela McDuff has more.
4: Hundreds of people were evacuated from their homes yesterday after the town received a month's worth of rain in less than 24 hours and several rivers burst their banks. Murky water spread over large tracts of farmland, took out bridges, overwhelmed wastewater systems and caused damage to roads. Kaikoura District Council Emergency Management Officer Alison Moore says it's still too soon to know the full extent of the damage. She says the council will carry out rapid building assessments today.
3: The manager of a marae that's been supporting evacuees in flood-hit Kaikoura says people are anxious to find out if their homes have been flooded. Marae manager Chevy Allen told Morning Report most evacuees are locals who are waiting to see if they can go back to their homes.
5: They really want to see whether or not there's anything to salvage from their homes, especially the ones

0: ones that, that were in flooded areas, you know, they didn't have much time to get out. Some of them were able to get some clothes, some had time to grab a phone, and some had no time to get anything.
1: Chevy Allen says the rain eased off overnight. All bridges into Martinborough and South Wairarapa have closed due to rising river levels. Wairarapa and the Tararua Ranges remain under a heavy rain watch until 6 tomorrow morning. The South Wairarapa District Council says Waihenga Bridge at State Highway 53, Ponatahi Bridge and Lower Valley Bridge on Kahutara Road are shut. A winding rural road through Longbush is now the only route in and out of the township. The closures mean the usual 15-minute drive between Martinborough and Greytown now takes 40 minutes. The Reserve Bank is facing a line ball decision this afternoon on whether to raise its benchmark interest rate. Economists are broadly split between a 25 basis point rise now to 2.5% or wait until September. Financial markets are pricing a 75% chance of a rise today. Those backing an immediate rise say the official cash rate is too low and needs to be raised to head off longer-term inflation problems. Others say a higher cash rate is justified, but the RBNZ can afford to wait another 6 weeks for more up-to-date numbers and to assess the strength of the economic rebound from the Middle East war. An emergency room physician says it can't be promised the death of a man in Waikato Hospital won't happen at any ED around the country. Health NZ is investigating the death of a man in the hospital's ED waiting room last week. Palmerston North Hospital's Dr. Thomas Carter told Morning Report the longest wait for a bed was 30 hours during his shift yesterday. He says the risk of leaving people waiting was on full display in the Waikato death. Dr. Carter says there needs to be a conversation with Health NZ about what doctors need to have a thriving service. The Housing Minister, Chris Bishop, is frustrated that a state-owned block of 30 flats in Napier has been sitting empty for a year, and he has told officials to do something about it. There are more than 450 households on Napier's social housing waiting list, and frontline organisations are reporting growing numbers of rough sleepers. Here's our political reporter, Lauren Crimp.
2: The government bought the Wellesley Road development a year ago and has been trying to sell it to a community housing provider. It says negotiations are ongoing. Chris Bishop says he's annoyed because people in the area need the housing and he's made his expectations clear to officials. RNZ asked officials why the state landlord, Kāinga Ora, couldn't take over the building. They say it's focused on renewing and maintaining existing stock.
1: The US has revoked a general license that authorized the sale of Iranian oil following reported Iranian attacks on ships in the Strait of Hormuz. UK Maritime Trade Operations says three tankers have reported being struck by unknown projectiles in and around the strait. Oil prices have risen by more than 5% on reports of the attacks. The global benchmark Brent crude this morning is trading at $76 a barrel. The US-based West Texas Intermediate is trading at just over $72 a barrel. Colombia's outgoing president Gustavo Petro says he will seek a court order to annul the election of Donald Trump-backed president-elect Abelardo de la Espriella. The conservative candidate narrowly won the presidential runoff last month. In response, Mr. de la Espriella says he is suspending the transition process. That's the news.
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4: It's now 5 minutes past eight. We're currently at 7 degrees, be reaching a high of 15 today, and then it will be 7 again overnight. Sunny conditions will continue all day. Wind gusts are up to 19 kilometres an hour. Looking quickly to the next few days, Thursday will have a strong chance of rain, a high of 14 and a low of 7. Friday will be fine and sunny with a high of 14 and a low of 3. Saturday, much the same, nice and sunny with a high of 13 and a low of 2. And Sunday will also be clear, fine and sunny with a high of 13 and a low of 1 degree. 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Tui a nareo o te hapori. Good morning. Thanks for joining me. I'm your host, Gary Farrow. Here's Peter Tosh with Get Up, Stand Up.

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That's Israel Nash with Shadowland, and before that we had a new release from Gently Tender called Wild in the Uplands. It's 9:21 a.m, so we're just about at the end of the free breakfast for today now, Wednesday the 8th of July. Your host, Gary Farrow, thanks very much for joining me. I'll leave you with one more track from the Free FM feature album of the week, which is by Clear Audience, a Brooklyn-based Australian-originating duo. And the album is called Clueless Hitchhiker. It was released earlier this year. The Clueless Hitchhiker is a richly melodic exploration of modern alienation, fragmented identity, and the search for connection. This track is called Comfort Me with a Dreamless Sleep. Have a great day.

0: 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And now we present past global events told by the people who were there with the History Hour from our international broadcast partners, the BBC.
1: Hello, this is the History Hour with Max Pearson, pulling together this week's characters and stories as featured on Witness History here on the BBC World Service. Now, while President Trump has chosen to celebrate America's 250th anniversary with an Ultimate Fighting Championship event on the White House lawn, we instead are going to mark the occasion with personal stories to illustrate moments from the past in the U.S. Coming up, Rosa Parks and the bus protest that shifted opinion on civil rights, the rise of Spanish language and culture in the U.S., and the Statue of Liberty's makeover in the 1980s. Now, from the very beginning of the European exploration of America in the 16th century, there was inevitable confrontation and conflict with the indigenous peoples of the continent. The pain and the desire for recognition of the suffering endured in that period has lasted on into the modern era. In 1997, the remains of a Native American chief were returned to the U.S. more than a century after his death in England in 1892. Helen Ledwick has the story.
2: It's late September in South Dakota, USA. On Pine Ridge Indian Reservation, the grasses of the Great Plains sway against a vast blue sky. Beneath a windswept hill, a traditional teepee, and inside, a coffin. Chief Long Wolf has been returned to his Lakota people. This is how the BBC reported it at the time. Some of the language is now outdated.
3: The remains of a Sioux Indian chief, which were exhumed last week from a cemetery in West London, have finally been returned to the soil of his ancestral homeland on the Great Plains of America. The descendants of Chief Long Wolf were joined by tribal leaders for the ceremony in South Dakota.
4: It was beautiful. It was exciting. It didn't feel like a funeral. It felt more like a celebration.
2: Mary Blackfeather Condon, now 83, is Chief Long Wolf's great-granddaughter.
4: They took pictures of us standing behind the coffin, and we were all smiling. And here this man asked my brother,

0: How come you're all smiling, standing behind a coffin? So my brother said, because we were happy that he came home.
1: Chief Longwolf has been gone for more than 100 years after leaving America to tour with Buffalo Bill, as explained in this BBC News archive from 1997.
2: Accompanied by his wife and children, Longwolf came to London with his fellow tribesmen as part of the Wild West show put on by Buffalo Bill Cody. The show played to packed houses, but Longwolf fell ill, and in 1892 he died of pneumonia.
1: The story goes that Chief Longwolf's wife was afraid he'd be thrown overboard if he was taken home by ship, and so he was buried in London, in Brompton Cemetery, beneath a headstone carved with a wolf. His story is passed down through the generations. The family know he's somewhere in London, but they don't know where.
0: Well, we talked about it, and my mother said she told my father someday we're gonna find him and bring him back. And my father said, if it was meant to be, it will happen.
1: And then, in the early 1990s, a twist of fate. A woman from Worcestershire in the West Midlands of England buys a second-hand book that tells Longwolf's story. Her name is Elizabeth Knight, and she tracks down his grave, then makes a promise to try to find his family. This is Elizabeth speaking to the BBC in 1997.
3: He was alone in a strange land, away from his homeland, and I wondered how his family would feel about that. Knowing that, and in fact, did they actually know where he was? They couldn't do really. I felt as if I wanted to help him get back home again.
0: She wrote to Lakota Times newspaper in South Dakota, inquiring to Longwolf's people that she had news of him. And that's how the story got started.
1: It takes years to get the necessary permissions to exhume and repatriate Longwolf's remains and to raise the money to do it. But in September 1997, and with a lot of help along the way, the family fly to London to finally bring him home. When they arrive at the cemetery, Mary's mum, Jessie, is interviewed by BBC News.
2: The story of Longwolf has been handed down through his family, and this morning they came to Brompton Cemetery in West London to visit his grave. They were accompanied by a holy medicine man. Longwolf's granddaughter, Jessie Blackfeather, now 87, has led the campaign to take him home.
4: They want to know how you feel about coming after Longwolf. Are you happy? Are you sad?
5: Yeah,
3: I'm happy.
0: She was excited. A dream came true.
1: Chief Longwolf is coming home, and he's not alone. Because not long after his death, a toddler had been buried in the same plot. Her name was White Star, and like Longwolf, her family was part of Buffalo Bill's Wild West show. She died after falling from a horse. She would be returning to South Dakota alongside him.
0: And when the day came for them to finally exhume him from the grave, we walked over there. And that's where we seen the medicine man put the bones in a coffin that was prepared for him and White Star. And they put some fresh flowers in there from the contractors, and they sealed the casket. And that's when we felt a whirlwind that came from someplace. And it whipped around and it went straight up.
1: The coffin is draped with both the US and Lakota tribal flags and carried from the grave to the cemetery gates on a horse-drawn carriage. It's filmed by the news agency Associated Press, the family walking behind the carriage in traditional clothing, Mary in a purple cotton dress and moccasins made by her grandmother, her mum in a brightly coloured coat with native designs on it.
0: And we rode in a limousine to the church, to the Anglican church. We heard the noise from the city, but we walked quietly and we hurried into the church

0: that Long Wolf was in.
1: And it's a service like no other. In a Gothic London church with a stone clock tower, Anglican prayers mixed with Lakota tradition.

0: Oh, the music. My sister Martha, she learned how to play guitar at a young age. During her lifetime, she would sing gospel songs. And at that time, the pastor asked us to sing a special. So she played the guitar and we both sang How Great Thou Art in our Lakota language.
1: The remains of Chief Long Wolf and the little girl White Star travel by sea to be repatriated in America. And a week later, there's a final farewell by the teepee at Pine Ridge Reservation.
0: We had an all-night traditional wake where our traditional men sang honor songs and prayed and gave encouraging words to our family. And a white lady came and sang gospel songs. And they built a fire beside this big tent that was also put up. Many of our people came.
1: And then Chief Long Wolf is buried, overlooking the plains of South Dakota alongside White Star and beneath the same headstone that stood over them in London, the one carved with a wolf.
0: He told his family that someday he will come home to the United States, to the Black Hills of South Dakota, at our Indian reservation. It took a lot of work. It took a lot of time. I forgot how many years, but it finally happened.
2: Mary Blackfeather Condon, Chief Long Wolf's great-granddaughter, was speaking to Helen Ledwick. In 1776, the Declaration of Independence created a union of self-governing American states. Originally, there were just 13, the former British colonies, on the eastern seaboard. Over time, the union expanded west, south, and north, and it wasn't until 1959 that Hawaii was brought into the United States of America as the 50th state with the passing of the Hawaiian Admission Act. A former governor of Hawaii has been telling Jen Dale about that historic moment.
3: We happened to be in what they used to call homeroom with the beginning class, the first class of the day. That was the history civics class. And I remember the teacher saying, you can now become president of the United States and governor of Hawaii. And everybody went, wow, you know. We're sitting there, and all of a sudden, you can be governor, right? And so, yeah, I will. I think I'll be governor, you know. But I don't know how credible that was to anybody, including myself. But it was something to think about.
4: John Waha'e is 12, living with his parents and three sisters in Hawaii, a chain of islands in the Pacific, more than 2,000 miles away from the American mainland. John lives in a rural area of what's known as the Big Island, known for its lush rainforests, waterfalls, sandy beaches, and sugar plantations. John's family fish. His dad enjoys raising cattle whilst working for a phone company. But this exotic landscape isn't always paradise. In the 1950s, it's a US territory, not a state, which means Hawaiians don't have full US citizenship. They face discrimination. The Hawaiian language is banned in schools. They're denied access to land. Sugar plantation owners dominate the economy.
3: The labor laws, for example, the health care law, so many things were unfair to people. Government structure and the political structure of the territory of Hawaii was very skewed to the oligarchs, essentially.
4: As a boy, John sees labor disputes.
3: My mom would cook some food and we'd all take it down to the gym at the school and feed the people, you know, create these potlucks every night for the people that were on strike from the sugar plantations. My dad, his union went on strike, not in the plantation, but he worked for the telephone company. So for the most part, the entire community were oriented to the idea that justice was not being done.
4: Hawaiians believe statehood, which would make

0: make them full US citizens will give them better rights. So what is Hawaii's history with America? Here's a quick rundown. In the 19th century, Hawaii is a kingdom with a sovereign, but in 1893, a group of US white sugar plantation owners overthrow the constitutional monarchy. 5 years later, the US government decides it wants to formally incorporate Hawaii into the United States, known as annexation. Not only because of the sugar industry, but they see Pearl Harbor, just west of the capital, Honolulu, as a strategic Navy base. Many native Hawaiians are angry and sign petitions against annexation. Nevertheless, it becomes a US territory in 1900. Hawaii has a diverse population, and partly due to racial attitudes of American Southern politicians, the idea of giving statehood to Hawaii doesn't gain any real momentum. That is, until after World War II.
1: When people from Hawaii actually served in the U.S. military. My dad, for example, served 8 years. He served in the Pacific. Many of these individuals took advantage of one of the benefits of being in the U.S. military, which is have your college paid for. So many of them went off to college, came home, and said, look, you know, we don't like this second-class citizenship. There were a lot of things that people were not happy about. And so statehood was seen as an opportunity to correct a lot of that.
0: But nothing simple with party politics. Another U.S. territory, Alaska, is seen as the front line of defense in the Cold War, as it's only 50 miles away from the Soviet Union. It's also vying to be the next state.
1: We were probably pushing for statehood earlier than Alaska. Not probably, we were. But in order to strike the balance, Alaska was made the 49th state as a kind of a token to the Democratic Congress.
0: Despite losing out to Alaska, there's good news for Hawaii 2 months later, on March the 18th, 1959.
2: Well, we're happy, we're thrilled, exhilarated, excited. We're just so delighted that after 59 years of very strenuous and arduous work to try to achieve this goal, that the Congress of the United States has seen fit to grant statehood for Hawaii.
1: You know, it was this little snowy little box sitting there, and everybody that didn't have one came to their neighbor's house who had one, and they were watching people making speeches and doing all of this stuff.
3: Bonfires light up the tropic night. Hawaiians are celebrating round the clock. The news that the islands have been voted statehood sets off a two-day spree, and the Aloha accent is unmistakable as hula dancers take over Honolulu Stadium.
1: And the first thing that happened was class was dismissed. It became instant holiday. I remember leaving the school, and where I grew up was this, you know, a small country town with a one road main street going through the center of shops along the way. And all of us leaving the school and walking down there and celebrating, people getting off work and just driving their cars through this one street, blowing their horns, you know, like boo, boo, boo. And there wasn't only cars. They were dancing on the streets. They were dancing in the restaurants. The entire day was a party. It was like the best Christmas you ever had or the best New Year's that you ever went through. It's that kind of thing where everybody was just celebrating and walking around and this feeling that you were finally first class.
0: And 5 months later, on August the 21st, 1959, Hawaii is officially proclaimed America's 50th state.
4: President Eisenhower congratulates the new congressional representatives of Hawaii before the simple ceremonies that remake the geography of the United States.
5: We will wish for her prosperity, security, a happiness, and a growing, closer relationship with all of the other states.
6: Statehood does not change Hawaii as much as it changes the United States.
4: President Eisenhower unfurls the banner that will fly from the White House July 4th next with nine rows of stars. Another new look for Old Glory.
0: Native Hawaiians become full U.S. citizens and can vote in national elections. But problems remain with poverty and land evictions. By the 1970s, some start to be more vocal about Hawaii's relationship with the United States. Statehood becomes a divisive issue, and not everyone wants to mark the anniversary.
1: Because on one hand, if we are celebrating the change from

0: second class to first class citizenship, which is what the motivation for statehood was, then it's something that is unanimously accepted. But if you are using that holiday as an opportunity to celebrate the annexation, then you have a problem. You don't have the same unanimity of celebration.
1: But John still looks upon the day Hawaii was given statehood fondly.
0: Because I grew up in a plantation town, and I knew what it was like to live under the bosses. If you lived in the plantation and you saw how people were treated then, the idea that that would no longer exist, at least not to the same extent, yeah, it was worthy of celebration.
1: And there's something else worthy of celebration. Remember how John's teacher told him and his classmates they could be governor one day?
2: How did it feel when you were appointed governor and the first native Hawaiian to become governor?
0: Well, it was a great day, and the people of Hawaii had definitely made a good choice, but that's just my opinion.
1: John becomes the fourth governor of the state of Hawaii in 1986. During his time in office, US President Bill Clinton signs a resolution apologizing for the overthrow of the Kingdom of Hawaii and the deprivation of the rights of Native Hawaiians to self-determination. John is now a business consultant in Honolulu.
3: Jen Dale with the story of Hawaii's incorporation into the United States. The US today, and especially during this 250th anniversary year, clings to the myths and documents surrounding the foundation story. Jan English is from the American Museum and Gardens in Bath in the UK, which is currently home to a rare original 1776 Dunlap printing of the Declaration of Independence. And Jan, that's a document which must be treated with great reverence, I suspect.
4: Yes, indeed. Yes, we're delighted to actually have it on loan from the National Archives in London.
3: And a Dunlap printing, just to be clear, is one of a very few that were printed off by someone called John Dunlap immediately after the Declaration was drawn up. Is that right?
4: That is correct, yeah. So he was a Philadelphia-based printer, and he printed 200 copies on the evening of the 4th of July, 1776. And there's only 26 remaining copies today, three of which are at the National Archives, and we're absolutely lucky to have one here in Bath for the very first time.
3: And how did this one come into the hands of the British?
4: So as I mentioned, there were 200 copies printed on the evening, and they weren't intended to be sent to the UK, as I thought as a child kind of growing up that this declaration was sent out. They were actually intended to be printed in newspapers and read out loud in the public squares in the major cities like New York or Philadelphia or Boston. And this particular copy happened to come into the hands of the Howe brothers, and these were military commanders, British military commanders based in the colonies, who were also acting as the king's peace commissioners. And they have written a letter back that they sent back to London in August. So you can imagine a few weeks have gone since the 4th of July. And in this letter, they fold this version, this original declaration in it. And they include various documents of evidence of growing unrest in the colonists. And they have this letter, and I love the way they write it, because to me it's something really, really British, where they basically essentially say that the declaration accidentally came to our hands. So although they intercepted it in some way, we don't know exactly how. So they folded it up, sent it back to the UK, and basically were saying, you know, that role of peace commissioners you wanted us to play, it's not really working out. This growing unrest is becoming greater and greater. And here's proof that essentially the colonists are forming their own government in their own country. So it was quite, I think, a powerful statement to be made in a letter that, of course, would have taken weeks to travel across the Atlantic.
3: And this was a time, of course, of great tension between British, the colonial power at the time, and those who wanted independence. But it is just a written declaration, a statement of intent, if you like. How quickly did it take on any legal authority?
4: So interestingly, I think it's so fascinating that the UK didn't formally recognize the declaration until 7 years later. But other countries, as France, as we know, was heavily involved in the American Revolution. So they recognized it very quickly afterwards. And I think on the American side, there was lots of people who were starting to understand the significance of it. And certainly the signatories signing this document, I mean, it was quite revolutionary. And I think in today, we often forget how, you know, groundbreaking the document was itself, you know, the things written in it, and that they were putting their lives at stake. You know, they would have been at risk of being executed in financial ruin. I mean, the stakes were really high. And what I love about this particular declaration that we have here at the museum is the UK reaction to it as well. It seems almost matter of fact. So it's a beautiful version because it's written on the back of it. There's written notes from the UK government. So you get a sense of how the UK is understanding this unfolding. And it's very matter of fact. So, you know, so

0: writing on it, Declaration of Independence, 4th of July, 1776, included in the letter from the Howe brothers. And that's kind of it. You know, it's kind of recording it almost very bureaucratically into the system. And meanwhile, on the American side, you know, they're declaring their independence and, you know, putting their lives at stake. So I love that kind of almost imbalance, if you will, of what was actually happening in terms of it gaining momentum in the States and how that news is kind of slowly making its way to the UK and perhaps being understood by audiences and certainly the government on this side.
1: That's Jan English from the American Museum and Gardens in the city of Bath in the UK. Still to come, Rosa Parks and a facelift for the Statue of Liberty. But before that, it was back in the 1940s that a Mexican-American called Raul Cortez launched the US's first radio service in Spanish. Stefania Gotzer has been hearing from members of the Cortez family.
2: It's the 15th of February, 1946. And from today, Spanish speakers in the United States finally have a place on the dial. It's a station offering music, news, and shows in their own language. The station's named KCOR, and behind it, we find Raúl Cortés, a Mexican immigrant in his early 40s.
3: My father just had primary education, but he had big dreams, and his dreams came true.
2: This is Irma Cortés Nicolás, Raúl's youngest daughter.
3: He was a founder of the Spanish radio in the United States and then founder of the television station.
2: But let's not get ahead of ourselves. Creating a foreign language radio station was challenging enough. We'll hear this story from two people. Irma, who recorded this interview with the Voces Oral History Center a few years before she died, and her youngest son, who I spoke to.
4: I'm Guillermo Nicolás, the grandson of Raúl Cortés. My grandfather was born into a family of eight, seven brothers, including himself, and a sister. Their father was very tough, and at age 13, 14, 15 at the latest, he would send each boy out into the world.
3: He had a little wagon, and he sold fresh eggs, fresh vegetables. At those days, it was not as expensive to live, but my grandparents told me he had to have a better job to be able to get my mother to marry him. So then what he did was he crossed the border, no papers, just as Mexicans, and they came here, and they were recognized then and allowed to live here.
2: Raúl built quite a varied resume.
4: My grandfather was a reporter for La Prensa. He also worked as a window dresser, and then he would go and work as a promoter. He would bring bands and groups to play at the Buckhorn Saloon.
2: And he kept adding new roles. He became an airtime broker. He could buy blocks of time on local stations for a flat fee, and he could then resell time slots to performers and advertisers.
4: He got his start by doing whatever he needed to do to raise money, to then go and rent airtime on a local English language radio station, and he would produce perhaps an hour of Spanish language entertainment and news. And it just was such a huge success, and it was so desperately needed by the community.
2: He did so well that he decided 1 hour wasn't enough. He needed a whole station. So he applied for a license at the U.S. Federal Communications Commission, the FCC.
5: The United States of America was suddenly and deliberately attacked by naval and air forces of the Empire of Japan.
2: With World War II unfolding, authorities across the U.S. were cautious about non-English radio. Raúl had to argue his initiative could actually help win support for the war among Mexican Americans. Still, he didn't get his license until 1946, once the war was over. He began broadcasting, but money remained a challenge.
3: It was fun. Los días de las madres, las serenatas.
2: As Irma explains here, serenatas or serenades were a source of income. People would pay to dedicate songs and greetings to their lovers on Valentine's Day and their mothers on Mother's Day.

0: madre.
1: Y no me da vergüenza.
2: But it wasn't enough.
3: The station was 1350 on the dial, so way down the dial, and you had to look for it. They faced a lot of racism, a lot of bigotry, a lot of challenges in trying to get the station actually open. And then, of course, they faced the problem of the advertising, because without money, there is no business.
2: But Raul had a few tricks up his sleeve. One of them was to ask his audience to send labels of the products they used, like soaps or drinks, back to the manufacturers on KCOR's behalf.
4: A great new discovery, Airwick, Airwick.
3: In those days, the rating systems didn't even rate us. We didn't even count. One of the ways my grandfather was able to prove that he had a big listenership was to have them send these labels, and they were flooded with them. It was terrific.
2: Another trick was to display his charm, and he'd spare no money in doing it.
3: So he went to New York, and he knocked on every advertising agency's door. They had all dismissed him. They didn't know any Spanish speakers. They certainly didn't, you know who he was, and he was coming from a city from Texas, and it was one radio station. And so he invited these guys to El Morocco. He had never been there. He just knew it was very popular. He went down to the club, and the maitre d' was a gentleman of Puerto Rican descent, a Spanish speaker, and he gave him $100, which in that time was a lot of money. And he told him, I need a VIP table. I need you to greet us like I've been here many times and I'm one of your best clients. And they get there that night, puts on his tuxedo, and walks in with these advertising agency guys. And the gentleman greets him like he'd been there 1,000 times, takes them to the best table, champagne everywhere. And the next day, they were so impressed that they bought advertising on this little station in San Antonio, Texas. So he sold national advertising, which then made him very wealthy, and he was able to then build the other radio stations.
2: But running KCOR wasn't only about money. Once he was successful, Raul used his influence to support civil rights movements and court cases related to Mexican Americans. In fact, he was president of the League of United Latin American Citizens twice.
0: We used to go from San Antonio to New Braunfels to Seguin to all these little towns, German towns, where they discriminated the Mexicans. We had a very bad experience that we stopped at a restaurant in New Braunfels then. And they wouldn't allow my mother or my sister, because they had darker skin than I did, and then my father. As Mexican Americans, we were discriminated, and this is why my father took it very serious about the Spanish radio and television, to educate our own people. They should defend themselves, and the airwaves are ours.
2: That was Irma Cortés Nicolás, the daughter of Raúl Cortés, who was the founder of KCOR, the first Spanish language radio in the U.S. He also went on to create the country's first TV network in Spanish. But as his grandson says,
3: that was another big fight that we can save for another time.
5: Stefania Gotza was speaking to Guillermo Nicolás, the grandson of Raúl Cortés. Next, an icon of the American myth, the Statue of Liberty. The colossal figure of a robed and crowned woman holding aloft the flaming torch of freedom was designed to welcome immigrants arriving in New York. In the 1980s, with Liberty showing her age, she was given a multi-million dollar facelift. Tim O'Callaghan has the story of that project.
6: America's most famous landmark, the Statue of Liberty, is celebrating her 100th birthday. And to mark her centenary, she's had a facelift costing millions of pounds. now she's having a party. It starts tomorrow in New York Harbour.
7: Give me your tired, your poor, your huddled masses yearning to breathe free. That's what's written on the pedestal of the Statue of Liberty. It was often the first sight to greet immigrants arriving into America seeking a new life. They would be processed at the nearby Ellis Island, which was also to be part of the renovation project.
3: It was a thrilling time for me. It might even be the highlight of my career.
7: Peter Desauer was one of the architects who had the huge task of restoring the two landmarks.
3: It was a cast of thousands. There were so many professionals on so many teams, so many members of so many unions and craft organizations coming and going and working. So it was like a movie set for a grand feature.
7: But before we get into all of that, let me give you a bit of history about the monuments. The statue was first constructed in France out of copper, shipped to America in 240 boxes, and eventually built and dedicated in October 1886. Then it wasn't its iconic green colour, but a more typical copper reddish brown, which lasted for around 20 years before being oxidised to the colour it is today.
8: In the 25 years that followed the Civil War, 10 million immigrants entered the United States, most of them from Europe. These people felt that they had arrived in a land of hope. As they sailed into New York Harbor, they gazed at the giant Statue of Liberty holding her torch aloft.
7: The immigrants continued to arrive, and in 1892, a special processing center in New York Harbor on Ellis Island opened. It closed in the 1950s.
9: This was where America sifted her new citizens, inspected them, classified them, and if necessary, investigated them.
7: In 1982, US President Ronald Reagan appointed a commission to raise funds for the restoration projects. It would see the island become a national museum of immigration.
3: When you went to New York, which is full of so many ethnicities and so many people who had parents and grandparents who came over to Ellis Island when it first opened, it had a very familiar family and personal relationship to so many residents in New Jersey, New York, and throughout the nation.
7: But despite the president's enthusiasm, the U.S. Treasury wasn't prepared to foot the $240 million bill. So, where would the funds come from?
3: There were many appeals for more money. I took many people on tours of the project sites at a distance and safely, of course. If you made a $100 contribution and you had an ancestor who came through Ellis Island and the Statue of Liberty, that person's name could be put on a large display. There was an appeal for people to send in their ancestral archives if they had any relatives who came through Ellis Island and the Statue of Liberty. It was a great time of pride. In other words, this is our purpose. We are a nation of immigrants. People come here to find a better way of life. I think most of them did.
7: A significant portion of the funding for the restoration project also came from businesses who were given the chance to use the statue's image to promote their products, including credit card firms, drinks brands, and even a deodorant company. In 1984, work finally began on the Statue of Liberty, with a mesh of scaffolding surrounding the structure. But now the issue was, who could do the work?
3: They were called the Métiers Champenois.
7: French metal workers, who were called upon to help with certain sections that required specialist skills. They used the original 19th century photos as their guide.
3: They made the torch in flame. They restored the face and the nose, the toes and the fingers, and many of the deteriorating pieces on the Statue of Liberty. And the new pieces were then artificially patinaed, or aged, you say, to fit in with the green patina of the rest of the statue.
7: Whilst work was going well on the statue, things weren't going as smoothly on Ellis Island.
3: We were taking a building that was dilapidated and repairing all of its exterior features, interior features, and adding so many modern features such as lighting, electrical, mechanical, even the wall, the seawall that surrounded Ellis Island was showing signs of decay. So we had a project to have all that stonework repointed
10: injected with new

0: concrete. I had to put on a scuba suit to go down and make sure that all of the injection was staying in place. I found several blowouts.
1: There was a lot of pressure on the teams to make sure they finished the statue on

0: introduced to the internet, and it's totally not how I grew up or any of us would have grown up. And yes, I'm very strong on that.
1: So talking to people of the past, the way things used to be.
0: Yes.
1: And even Steve last week mentioned about Holyoke.
0: Yes.
1: That everybody had a house, everybody had a job, and there were no billionaires at the top. And this is the great fear that the right wingers will take absolute control, and they'll control all the money, all the homes and everything, and then they're going to crap on the rest of us.
2: Like China is a good example of that. No one in China owns land, so we just got to keep fighting.
3: Yeah. They're sending land our way. What's that missile called?
1: Oh, yeah, that's right. That
3: landed
1: happened
3: in an economic zone.
1: In the Pacific Ocean, they were testing their weaponry just this week.
0: That's right.
1: And so they're using muscle to say to the world, this is what's going to happen if you don't.
0: Exactly.
3: So what would happen if they shot it straight up and let it land in their backyard, Jack? Would it hit land or sea, Summer?
1: It'd probably blow China up. Yeah. Anyway, so we need to have the process or the spreadsheet all worked out in terms of what it takes to register as a candidate. First of all, you have to pay $300. You need a photo license. And you need to have two witnesses. Now, does the electoral office allow you to stand in a different area? Say, if I'm registered in Hamilton East, can I stand for the Raglan Taranaki area?
3: I'll just ask Jenny. Jenny, are you a New Zealand citizen?
4: Yes.
3: Okay. So
4: my dad was full-blooded Māori.
3: Yes. So
4: it was on his birth certificate.
3: All I'm saying is any of the 120 electorate seats, there was actually 67 electorate seats.
4: Yep.
3: Jenny, you could stand for those. You'll need two nominators,
4: $300, What if I don't want to? What if I want to just complain and moan about Christopher Luxon all day long?
3: Well, I'm answering Jack's question.
5: That's a good angle.
3: I'm answering Jack's question. So there you go. Jenny could stand. Do you want me to do the same for you? Are you a New Zealand citizen, Jack?
1: Yes, but I'm talking to the electoral office, and we need to clarify this about standing in different areas, because we have to know 100% that if you're registered in one area, can you stand in another?
3: What 100% is that two nominators must be on the electoral roll in the area you're standing for.
1: Oh, that's interesting.
3: That's the only requirement there, Jack.
1: Yep, yep.
3: So if you're standing for Hamilton West, you can't get two nominators from Hamilton East. They'll throw that out.
1: Yeah, yeah.
3: That's the only thing, Jack.
1: Right. So if you stand for government, you have a three-tiered system, the legislative body where they make all the decisions, the executive council, and the judiciary. Yeah.
3: Well, there's a fourth, and it's called the media. We're on that today, Jack. It's called the fourth estate, because one of the things is having an informed. That's why we have libraries. Council's big job is libraries and water. We're giving away the water, so we better focus on the libraries. But an informed, and that's part of the media's job, to inform the public. So all these newspapers that are behind paywalls, they should lose their ability to give public notices. We need to go back to newspapers, which you can actually read online. Anyway, 10 years on the internet, what have you seen on that time?
0: Oh, I don't know where to begin. I don't know, man, but I'm pretty prolific on Facebook.
1: Yeah, that's good.
0: Got around 6,000 friends.
1: Yeah.
0: Yeah.
1: So people would actually know you on Facebook.
0: Yes.
1: To be able to put a face to it.
0: I've got followers.
1: As an independent candidate.
0: Yeah, and Steve Hart is one of my friends. He's the one that approached me over this.
1: Yeah.
0: Yeah, yeah.
1: Okay, Act proposes changes to the benefit, putting everything on a plastic card for the unemployment. How's that going to work?
4: Well,
1: it means you won't be able to drink or buy drugs.
4: Did you not see?
1: You'll have to spend the money on proper things at the supermarket.
4: So he said we dedicate $23 billion to beneficiaries, right, every year.
1: Yep.
4: And we're paying them too much to stay home. What he didn't say was a majority of that money actually is given to pensioners and people who have done their time working. And so he's just feeding into like really harmful beneficiary stigma.
3: Yeah, well, over 65-year-olds, Jack, I thought it was $32 billion a year we spend on retirement income.
4: Yeah, I thought it was $30 billion, but David Seymour seems to think it's...
3: And it's $34 billion on health system, and the health system, 75% of it's used on over 70...

0: olds, and most of that's in the last 18 months of life.
1: Yeah.
0: So, Jack, why don't we give a card to all government employees? So judges get one. All politicians have to get their pay on the card exactly the same as its beneficiaries.
1: It's a beautiful idea.
0: And then everyone will be encouraged to get in the private sector.
2: What do you think about the village and farm idea then? Just go right back.
0: Come on, Mr. Phelps Farms.
3: How do you mean?
2: Just like village and farm, and never mind all this plastic, fantastic stuff. Make New Zealand like a complete sovereign nation, but you know, I like. Is there any dreamers out there?
4: Now, I have gone to the social welfare people, and I said, like,
1: MSD.
4: I need a tooth, a gold tooth put in over here. Look, you can see it.
1: Well, like an implant,
4: An implant. And it's going to cost me about $500. So I said to them, can you cover the cost for this? They said, no, if you are earning more than $1,500, it means that you have the money. And what? I said, if I owned my own house, you'd leave me alone. You know, and that might be worth $1 million.
1: Wait, so, because you're on the pension, right?
4: Yeah, yep.
1: So therefore you're on MSD, right?
4: Yep.
1: So therefore they should be funding that tooth? I don't understand what's going on here.
4: Yeah. But they put the limit at the money that you owe. If you owe more than $1,500 or even less, they're not going to give it to you.
1: What? Yep.
0: Jack, I went to the gem shop the other day. They have little stones of all sorts of makes there. If you get one, I will super glue it onto your little stump and you'll have a green stone smile.
4: A green stone.
2: On this little stump.
1: Because usually how it works with the dental and MSD is that you're eligible for up to $1,000 worth of grant. Have you already used your $1,000?
4: No.
0: Over 3 years. That's right, Jenny.
1: Yeah.
2: I would never glue a stone on my little stump.
4: Gee, I need to go back to them then.
1: Take my brother in with you. He's a wins advocate.
0: Is yours a titanium one, or is that just your normal tooth poking down?
4: Normal tooth. I had it fixed up, but it fell out, you know, about 3 weeks later.
1: Take my brother with you.
4: Yeah. So anyway, coming back to the Theosophical Society, an incorporated body status, and no one entity can claim it. That's what we're saying at the moment, that we were our own entity and we had our own constitution. The court doesn't like head office coming in saying they own it. So the money grubbers up in Auckland, it's almost as if these big corporate companies and everything else, they can dictate what happens and the little man gets quashed.
0: Well, that's what the ombudsman's there for. So when you have an individual, for example, you, Jack, want to get your tooth done, write to the ombudsman because the CEO of WINS can't say, oh, everyone gets a tooth except for Jack. The ombudsman's job is to make it fair so you don't get run over by a big corporate system. And so the same thing with the Theosophical Society. The judge is looking at the law just so a big corporate body with 61 million doesn't try and take the 1 million. And that's where we're at with that, Jack.
4: So it's the money grubbers, it's the corporates, it's people, it's these billionaires at the top who are holding the rest of the world to ransom. Shouldn't they be paying a wealth tax?
0: Peter
4: Thiel. This is a policy. Would you be in favour of the wealth tax?
3: Yes, I would.
4: Yeah, the rich paying more. Yeah,
3: definitely, yes.
4: And it's a jubilee principle of the Lord Jesus Christ when he returns, you know. Well, he'll be promoting freedom, justice, equality for all people.
0: That jubilee is a 7-year forgiveness of all debt. So if you run up a credit card bill, Jack, are you suggesting every 7 years all credit? The Australian banks will have something to say about that, Jack.
4: So the people, the appeal will say, you're your own person. No one can steal the lodge here. So, you know, as a legislative body, you know, getting into the beehive, would we be able to change judiciary laws at the same time? What do you think?
0: Jack, the thing is, I'll give you a quick example. Parliament says 2 + 2 = 4, and everyone in the country agrees, and that's the legislation. Yep. Then the executive come through, and all textbooks will have 2 + 2 = 4. That's how they do it. Then the judges will, if someone puts 2 + 2 = 5, someone will go to the court and say, hey, that's wrong, and the judges will say, yes, the legislation says 2 + 2 = 4, and that's how it works. As simple as that, Jack.
2: So if I never got the opportunity to speak in that place, I'd just go on about the whole fake things that have been funded and just get right back to spending money properly and bless the land.
0: Well, we're going to have 2 minutes each. Aren't we going to do our maiden speeches here, Jack? Are you going to let Simon have a maiden speech and Jenny? Because Mr.
4: I don't know if they're unprepared for it. What would your maiden speech be if you got in as a candidate?
1: So that's in the House of Representatives, right? You stand up with the Māori kitty on and you're like, blah, blah, blah, blah. Yeah. It would be like, F Luxon.
4: No, you can't say that.
1: Can you not even say opinions. F? Can you not even say F?
4: Would you mean flip?
1: Yeah, flip Luxon.
0: The maiden speech usually says where you're from. So maybe starting off where you're from, Jenny. So give us your whakapapa.
1: Ngā Te Hako. Te Aroha.
4: Yep.
1: That's my whakapapa.
0: And then go on to what policies you hope to be voting for. What are your conscience votes, Jenny?
1: I hope to make sure that our kids get better lunches.
0: Mr. Phelps is nodding. You got lunches on your mind?
3: Yes, I do, yes.
4: Because apparently half the lunches aren't any good. You know, some company produced them from Australia, not even made in New Zealand.
1: I don't need to worry about this. Like, I send my kid to kindy with his own lunch, but, like, for families out there who have got multiple children, like, they really need those lunches.
4: Now, Finding Nemo, looking for his dad, a nationwide... it's theatre that they've put out at the moment, this group... wonderful, you know, parents and families will be able to go and see it. Have you heard of Finding Nemo?
1: It was like one of my favourite films when I was little.
4: Yeah.
1: What?
4: And apparently there was a 1,000-kilogram seal disturbing people in Tasmania.
1: What's his name?
4: Over
1: Neil.
4: Ballard. Neil.
1: Neil the seal.
4: So why are they focusing on that and not on the devastation, on the poverty and on where people are suffering in society, you know?
0: I'm 130 kgs, Jack, so you're saying a seal eight times... it's eight of me. So how many of us are in the room
1: big?
0: Here?
1: Because the last time I saw them, they didn't look that big.
0: I know, that's a big seal. Anyway, what were they doing eating the sharks so that the... surfers don't get bitten.
4: No, they were entertaining the public there.
1: No,
4: but they were jumping on cars.
1: There's
4: and
1: a seal named Neil.
4: Neil, yeah.
1: Right? And I think Peter live in Queensland? Where does he live?
4: Tasmania somewhere.
1: Tasmania, yeah. And he kind of just wreaks havoc.
0: He's our youngest generation.
4: Peter, what's your conscience vote? What are you going to stand for?
5: Nothing.
4: Being a better soccer player.
0: How's Dad? What do you think of Dad at the moment? He's been taking his school.
4: I want him to come and stay with me tonight someplace. But
1: do you know, our children actually look alike, mine and Jack's children. But my mum is part Chinese, so
4: that's cool. So, Peter, what change would you make for the future?
0: Well, I'm going to ask you an easy question. How old do you think Mr. Phelps looks?
5: 55.
0: And I'm 57. How old do you think Simon looks?
2: 40.
5: Yeah.
0: And what about Jenny? Oh, 19 for Jenny.
5: Thank
0: 19.
5: For me, I think she's like around 25.
0: Yep.
4: And what about your dad? He's 21, isn't he?
5: 72.
4: Oh, no. So it's good to involve the young ones. Couples and Singles for Christ, an international organisation. They met over at the cathedral there on Sunday. And I actually got my certificate. Here it is. And I may be travelling around the world being part of Families for Christ. And
1: here
4: it was wonderful. This group, they teach fathers to be better fathers. They really endorse the family. You have Filipinos, beautiful people. So Christian Life Program Certificate of Completion. So it means I am pro the family. And I believe that police should start wearing cams, you know, whenever they go to uplift children. And apparently a police child protection case has come up, a sexual violation from way back. Do you know how the commissioner was charged for sexual violation?
3: Yes.
4: What I'm saying is...
1: in Parliament for the reading.
4: We need kaitiaki guardians in our society, okay? Yeah. And perhaps we should look at the courts and the police and how we protect people and how we are soldiers for Christ. Mm-hmm. Because I was looking at Ezekiel 1, verse 22, which talks about over the heads of the living creatures was a firmament, and above the firmament, it was in the colour of crystal, pure crystal, and there was a throne, and someone was sitting on the throne,

0: and he was the colour of fire. He was the colour of orange. So could we say that there's an orange man sitting on the throne of the universe?
1: Jack, are we able to get the 2 minutes? We got Jenny's 2 minutes. Can we get Mr. Phelps's 2 minutes? Because it's important.
0: Well, he's saying no. I must admit, he's being introduced to being an independent candidate, and it takes a lot of guts because only 2% people front up. And it's just today we're actually identifying with his conscience vote and what's involved in terms of being registered.
1: Okay, so, can we get Simon's 2 minutes?
2: My 2 minutes?
1: In Parliament.
2: Well, Simon's 2 minutes in Parliament, I don't know about that, but I'll just read out what I've been investigating lately, and the summary of it all is private prosecution, criminal investigator. So I'm breaking it down into all criminal organisation, corporates, through the word of God is quite revealing, and it seems to be no change is going to happen with these losers shortly unless we stop them and bring them and confront them with the truth. Unless they are confronted, they're just going to carry on living their big fat lies. So I've got a whole lot of stuff right here in front of me, which I'm trying to organise right now, because it's funny when they just chuck you in the corner and say, speak 2 minutes. But I'm just doing my best. But
0: So as a self-determined sovereign, what would your function be to the internationalist and the global people? Would you be a confrontationalist? Would you be a prophet in there?
2: Definitely a confrontation. When you've been as hurt as much as I, when I've been
0: where
2: hurt,
0: are you spending
2: hurt by the
0: money?
2: System as much as I've been hurt, definitely
0: are you looking
2: confrontation.
0: After yourselves?
2: I'm not putting up with your narcissistic rubbish and their fake smiles. I'm into it.
0: Right, rise up.
1: Yeah, to answer
0: future
1: your question,
0: generations,
1: Jack.
0: Stand up
3: it's
0: across
3: okay, Roddy.
0: The
3: I
0: land.
3: I hear you. I hear you, Roderick.
0: Together.

0: our foes.
1: Yes,
0: so I'm calling the future generations to rise up. Stand up across the land. We want to see these candidates putting their names forward. We need to work hand in hand together as family healers. You're a family advocate and a family healer, aren't you, Jenny?
2: Am I? According to Google, I am, but apparently I think.
0: Yes, Simon, are you a family healer?
1: I'm a nation healer.
0: Yeah.
3: Yeah, I had my mum's birthday. They came off Waiheke Island, mum and dad and my uncle, Kevi, and we had at a Thai restaurant, actually, and it was lovely, and I was up there with my wife. In ham radio terms, it's called an XYL, and my son, he's 24, so he sat between my parents. Jack, so there's a little bit of family. Birthdays in your household, Mr. Phelps, 12 of them.
0: So we had Risa Morse yesterday at the Women's Aglow, Women's and Men's Aglow, and they were talking about the Grief Tower with grief blocks, having accountability partners. Now, there's something. If we're standing for the election, who's your accountability partner?
3: Yeah, that's an interesting question. There you go, Simon. And
0: Simon,
3: Mr. Phelps,
0: who's your accountability? Do you have someone you're answerable in the church or someone you can go to and in flesh idea, bring ideas out and say you're suffering in this area?
4: Yeah.
3: And we'll default you to Jenny. Jenny, you're the accountability partner as a default.
2: What does an accountability partner do?
0: They mentor you. They help you work through issues.
2: You can share
0: deep personal things with them.
2: I can't even remember what I had for breakfast, bruh.
1: Jimmy, do you belong to the group?
2: What's the payment? Is it minimum wage?
0: So all these pictures here, like she had Jesus walking with a woman. God is with us in our struggle. He comforts us in the nighttime of our song. And she had a beautiful woman sleeping, and then the Lord was there, okay? And then releasing Marconian waste. Did you know that when a butterfly is released from the cocoon, it releases Marconian waste? And apparently a baby, when a baby first craps, the Marconian waste...
2: Meconium
0: waste. So I found this fascinating that God heals. God, the Lord is near the brokenhearted and saves the crushed in spirit. Thou hast kept all my tears in a bottle. They are written in a book.
4: Amen.
0: So there you are. This is God's purpose and plans for everyone. He wants everyone 100%. Healed with our rainbow.

0: Ribbons program. His glory was as a rainbow. And so today we are talking about the fact that Nauro, with the Christian Heritage Party, New Zeal, actually went with Winston Peters. And we're talking about the right wingers, how they are really going to challenge us. And if Labour and the Greens and the Maori Party want to get in, they have to have family unity, and they have to represent people where people are really coming from. And
1: yeah, I think my accountability partner, because the last time I cried, Jack, I was just reflecting back, was in the presence of my wife, and I just thought about that. So I'd have to say, sorry, Simon, but I'm going to take my XYL as my accountability partner. But if I need a male voice, I'll come and see you.
0: 15 seconds. Okay, so this is from the fringes. It's wonderful listening to everyone. We've got some radical ideas, and get registered to vote and put your name forward to be an independent candidate. And you can contact me at 0276780867.
2: And it's not Rick's week, so vote for the opposition.
0: Okay, let's press on to the revolution. Bye-bye for another week.
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0: He aha te wā, ko te paupautanga o te rā. 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
3: Hello and welcome back to Equal Agenda. I'm your host, Roman.
4: And I'm Emmy.
3: And this is our last episode on the series.
4: No!
3: It's been, it's gone by pretty quick.
4: Yeah. We are a bit sad about having our last episode. It's been really, really fun to do all this research and get to kind of present our ideas and opinions with you. And to know that there's people actually listening out there, it's super special. And obviously, we'll do a little brief recap of everything we've learned. But I just want to start off by saying, like, a huge thanks to the YWCA and to Free FM for giving us this platform, because conversation is such a powerful tool and we need to be talking more, especially in this day of social media and technology. It's so easy to just kind of get locked into your own little thoughts, your own little bubble. But actually getting out there and having some in-person conversations or listening to, like, real people speaking, because, you know, like,
3: Well, it's like TikTok and algorithms that give you, like, you know, 3-second videos to watch. It's good to be able to, listen to people speak over longer periods of times and be able to engage with people in conversation to have your ideas challenged.
4: Exactly, because it's actually not beneficial to always be talking to people who agree with you. It's really important to get out there and kind of see why they think differently to you or why they do think the same with you. And that's why I kind of mentioned the whole AI thing, because I think it's quite dangerous when a lot of people are coming with their issues or thoughts to chatbots that are just taught to feed back and agree with you. That's when we kind of get big issues in terms of people who always are going to think that they're right and they're not open. Yeah. You need to be open-minded.
3: I think a big thing about that as well is it's probably a little bit overblown, but like AI girlfriends and stuff.
4: Oh, yeah.
3: Where it's like, because AI is so sycophantic.
4: Yeah.
3: And it's like, it'll do anything to please you. And then people are projecting that onto the idea of like a girlfriend and having a girlfriend.
4: Yeah, girlfriend or boyfriend or partner. That reminds me of when we did the incel episode, and I know that a lot of people that, incels that do feel lonely online, they turn to chatbots. It's honestly quite scary.
3: Yeah, and it's like, AI definitely makes it worse, but even when chatbots were just like very, very early on in their development, you know, you'd have a chatbot based on a woman that could maybe give you like a couple unique responses. Even then, there have been stories of people like sort of falling in love with these things.
4: Yeah.
3: And